0: To embrace the tight spaces, my friend, you can ride on the heights.
1: Huh?
0: Well, indeed. So, not ready for the heights, then we will adjust our sights. Just come this way, please.
1: Thank you.
0: Thank you, Bob. And it's right over here.
1: Okie dokie. Excuse me, these are all kids' books?
0: Indeed. Bottom shelf number 17 from the left. Red book. Would you mind getting it for me there?
1: Huh?
0: Yes. If you get down on your knees, then you'll see.
1: What?
0: The greatest treasures are revealed when we're on our knees.
1: Whatever.
0: There once was a big man named Self, who thought he deserved the top shelf. But the more Self pursued, the smaller he grew. And now, he's a sad little elf.
1: 1617, I got it!
0: Oh, I certainly hope you do.
1: Now, what was that you were saying?
0: Just a saying. This way, please.
1: All right.
0: Now, what I'd like you to do, Bob...
1: Oh, hold on. Hmm? I know the drill. Read the book. My perspective is enlightened. My heart is inspired. Etc., etc., etc.
0: The etc. is the most important part.
1: Oh, so which room do you have for me, huh? I happen to love the beach room. Oh, wait. How about the throne room, huh?
0: Oh, Mr. Bass, you deserve something much better.
1: I sure do.
0: Yes, something we affectionately call the J.C.
1: Oh, the J.C.? Huh? The judge's chambers? Oh, how about a Jacobean Coliseum?
0: No, the gentleman's closet.
1: Huh?
0: Yes, please.
1: You know, this looks... really tiny and really dark.
0: Well, let's fix that. Here, this little light of mine, I'm going to
1: let it... Look, maybe you didn't hear me earlier.
0: Oh, I heard you. More than you know. The question is, Mr. Bass, are you truly ready for a promotion?
1: Well, of course I am, but what is that...
0: In school, you take a test before you get a promotion, right?
1: Right.
0: And God gives us tight times to test us. Humbling happenings to help us.
1: You know, it feels like the walls are closing in. Could I leave now?
0: Well, of course you can. You can leave any time you want, but...
1: What?
0: If you leave, you'll stay right where you are.
1: Huh?
0: Because there's really only one person holding you back from that promotion.
1: My boss.
0: You. Take the test and God will promote you his way.
1: Whatever.
0: Do you have what it takes, Mr. Bass?
1: I do.
0: You don't.
1: I don't?
0: You don't, because it really comes down to who will win the battle.
1: I don't understand. A battle?
0: Yes, gotta go. Bye.
1: But... how did I get to be here? I gotta sit down. Excuse me, ma'am. Oh, you're not a ma'am. You're a mop. Thought you looked a little skinny. Nice hair, though. It is so cramped in this place. I have got to get out of here. I don't deserve this.
0: Ah!
1: Wait. That's just a mirror. And that's just me. Oh, take the test, Bob. Let's take the test. Well, I suppose I could use this bucket for a seat. So this is Finian's idea of the VIP treatment, huh?
0: Very interesting predicament.
1: Oh, gotcha. All part of the test. A kid's book. Well, here goes. Teddy's button. Okay. He stood in the center of a little crowd of village boys. His golden head was bare in the blazing sun, but the crop of curls seemed thick enough to protect him from its rays, and he was far too engrossed in his occupation to heed any discomfort from the heat. A slim, delicate little lad he was, with a finely cut face and blue eyes that by turns would sparkle with animation.
2: There were guns firing, shells flying,
3: yes,
2: and swords flashing and hacking away. The enemy poured in with red faces and gnashing teeth. But my father stepped forward and he drew his sword. No one could stand against him. No one. He cut and he slashed. Arms and legs and heads rolled off as quick as lightning.
4: You tell him, Teddy.
5: Yeah, Teddy.
6: I love this part.
2: My father seized the flag and looked around. He was alone. The other soldiers had been beaten back. But was he in a worry?
4: Certainly not.
2: No, sir! he gave a loud hurrah! Picked up his sword and fought his way back with an even greater fierceness. It was a race for life, and he ran backwards the whole way. He wasn't going to turn his back on the enemy until he reached his own colonel!
3: Yay!
2: But just a few yards away from safety, he saw one of his comrades lying injured, shot in the leg. He turned back and carried him to safety. Then, turning to his colonel, with his last breath, he said, "Captain dead, sir, but I've got the flag." He saluted and then dropped dead at the colonel's feet, blood gushing out of his heart, over his clothes and over this button. And 30 bullets and 6 swords had gone through my father's body. He was a soldier of soldiers.
4: Wasn't it 20 bullets the last time, Teddy? And 3 swords?
2: And that's the story of my button, the one I wear on my jacket now, and will carry till the day I die.
3: Yeah!
5: And did your father have only one button on his coat?
6: Who are you?
7: Only a girl. Pay no attention, Teddy.
2: The coat was sent to my mother with only one button on it. If you'd been through a battle and killed so many people, you would have lost all your buttons.
3: Yeah, who are you? Yeah. Come on.
5: So is this a true story you tell?
2: Of course it's true.
5: Well, I don't believe a word of it, and I'm leaving before I have to hear any more.
3: Ooh.
7: You were never invited to listen in the first place.
2: Who is she, Sam?
7: A girl who doesn't know anything.
6: Like most girls.
3: Yeah.
2: But she didn't believe me.
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7: You can't let it bother you, Teddy.
2: But it was my father's honour she questioned, Sam.
7: Yes, you should have slugged her.
2: I couldn't slug her. I wish I could, but she's a girl. And good soldiers don't fight girls. If only she'd been a boy, then I would have slugged her.
7: And you would have won.
2: But I'd be in trouble again. Mother says I get in too many scuffles. But I don't understand. If soldiers can fight, then why can't boys?
7: Probably the same reason why they don't let us carry swords.
2: Yes, Grandmother was quite angry about that.
7: You did put a hole in her dress.
2: Perhaps I wasn't quite truthful about the bullets when I told the story. I think it was 6 bullets and 3 sword cuts. I forget sometimes when I tell it how many there were. But that girl said she didn't believe a word of it.
7: I wouldn't worry about that as much as your grandmother. She's coming this way, and she doesn't look happy.
2: I forgot to milk the cows this morning. I'll see you tomorrow, Sam.

0: Forgetting to milk the cows this morning, and then late for dinner, you little scamp. Your father was never late.
1: Never? As I recall, Teddy, your father was half an hour late to our wedding, because he'd gone hunting.
0: Well, there was that. But he brought you a nice deer for dinner.
1: Yes. Oh, it was a lovely day. So, how was school today, Teddy?
2: It was fine until the end. I think I need an enemy.
0: Boy, you need an enemy like a dog needs fleas.
1: Why do you say you need an enemy?
2: To carry on with, you know. He would lay traps for me, and I would for him. Like David and Saul. And perhaps, if he did something dreadfully wrong, you'd let me fight him. Just once in a while. Didn't you think that would be nice?
0: Fighting isn't the only grand thing in the world. Peace is grander.
1: Oh, Teddy, remember the verse we learnt last night?
2: Yes. Blessed are the peacemakers.
1: Yes.
2: But you must have an enemy to make peace with, and I haven't one.
0: You are trouble in the making, Teddy Platt.
2: I almost found an enemy today, but she was a girl. She was an awful girl, though. More awful than most, even. I told the story about Father, and she didn't believe me.
1: A girl, you say?
2: I'd never seen her before. She'd make a very fine enemy, though.
0: Must have been Grace's daughter.
1: Ah.
0: I heard she came back to town yesterday to stay with her father for a while.
1: That will be good for Silas to have his daughter and granddaughter with him. He's been so lonely. I suppose Grace's husband is at sea again.
2: What does her husband do?
1: Oh, he's an admiral in the Queen's Navy. He goes out on a ship for great lengths of time, so she's come with her daughter to stay for a while.
2: No wonder she was wearing that ridiculous sailor's dress.
1: Oh, I made some muffins today. It would be a nice gesture for you to deliver a basket to them and welcome them to town, Teddy.
0: Indeed. A fine idea.
2: But one doesn't deliver muffins to your enemy. David never got muffins from Saul.
1: This little girl is not your enemy.
2: If only she were a boy. Muffins. I have to bring her muffins. Look who's here.
3: What are you doing here? Coming over onto our farm? Onto our footbridge?
2: I'm delivering something to your mother. Now get off the bridge so I can cross.
3: You're to let me cross over first, because I'm a girl.
2: Boys never go back, and a soldier's son would never even think about it. I can't turn my back on the enemy. I'd disgrace my button if I did.
3: That silly button.
2: It's not silly!
3: No matter. I got to the bridge before you.
2: I began to cross it first. And you... who are you? I've been crossing this bridge for years.
3: My name is Nancy Wright. That's who I am. And I mean to come over first, so you turn back.
2: I never go back.
3: Then I shall push you over into the water.
2: Come on and try then.
3: Boys always ought to give way to girls. Always. You're not a proper boy at all.
2: Well, you're not a proper girl. You're wearing a boy's hat and a boy's jacket.
3: It's my father's. I'm a sailor's daughter, and everyone can see I am. If you say you're a soldier's son, why don't you dress like one?
2: I have my button, and it's been in the thick of a horrific battle. That's more than you can say. Sailors don't know anything about fighting.
3: You know as much about sailors as you do about your button. I believe you just picked the old thing up out of the gutter.
2: If you weren't a girl, I'd fight you right here.
3: I could lick you. I've more muscle than you.
2: A girl with muscle? That's only a bit of fat.
3: How dare you? My father is an admiral in the Queen's Navy.
2: My father was a hero in the Queen's Army. Charge!
3: Charge! Get off me!
2: That was fun. Here, I'll help you to shore.
3: I don't need your help. Nor do I want it. You tried to drown me.
2: If you're a sailor's daughter, you oughtn't be afraid of the water. Sailors are in it all the time.
3: They're on it, not in it. And sailors are much braver than soldiers. How would you like it if you were fighting bravely, even winning, and then the very land swallowed you up? That's how it is for sailors. Their ships can sink, and they'll drown at sea, even if the battle was won.
2: I suppose I never considered that. But they've no banners, or red coats, or a band.
3: What are you doing on my bridge anyway?
2: Bringing you and your mother some muffins. Here. They might be a bit soggy. Where were you going?
3: To meet the Colonel. He's joining us for tea.
2: The Colonel? Why, he's very brave. And he's led in many battles. More than anyone I've ever heard of. And he's a soldier. Why would he be having tea with you?
3: He is indeed brave, and he knows my father is very brave too. And that's why he's joining us for tea. But now my dress is soaked. Look what you've done. Goodbye, you terrible button boy, and never come back.
2: The Colonel is having tea with my enemy.
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1: Yes, Mother, I'll try. I really will. I'll keep my hands tight in my pockets and my feet close together. And I'll pretend that every word that comes out of the vicar's mouth is like a bullet from the firing squad.
2: I don't want you to start thinking of church as a firing squad, Teddy.
1: If it will keep me good, you do. And I will be so good today, Mother. I promise.
2: Just as you promised last Sunday, when you pulled the bonnet off Mrs. Key's head in the middle of prayer.
1: She was snoring. I couldn't resist.
2: Well, please resist the temptations today.
1: Yes, Mother.
2: Now sit in this pew.
1: But look who's in front of us. That awful Nancy.
2: Shh.
1: I can't sit behind her.
2: Teddy.
1: She's making faces at me.
2: Oh, ignore her. Look at your songbook.
3: Come now, see this silly button. What a funny little toy.
1: If you say that again.
3: And the stories never ceasing from that dreadful button boy.
1: I hate you.
2: Oh, Teddy.
1: I'll try a bit harder to be good.
2: Oh, you'd better.
1: This is going to be a severe trial, but I'll pretend I've been gagged.
2: Better you do it than me.

0: I even heard him say it clear as day. And I was up in the choir.
1: You promised me you'd try to be good today.
2: I did try. Oh. I did. And perhaps you'd be pleased to know that my hands and feet were being very still even as I spoke it.
3: There will be no playing with Sam or any of your friends today. Oh. You'll do your chores and go to bed early.
2: Yes, Mum. Hmm.
0: You ought to be thanking your mother. She's not taking a switch to you. That's what I'd have done. Why, with that sort of behaviour, I wouldn't be surprised if the vicar himself asked you not to come back to church.
2: Do you think he heard?
0: Oh, well, everyone heard.
2: And could he actually ban me from church?
0: He could. And I wouldn't blame him if he did.
2: I'd be like one of those soldiers, kept away from the enemy's lookout tower, and I'd have to fight my way back in.
3: Oh, not everything is about being in a battle, my boy. You must learn to behave yourself and act politely and respectfully.
2: If I were banned by the vicar, no one would like me. Sam or Carrots or Harry. Why, their parents probably wouldn't even let them play with me anymore.
0: It's a miracle they do now.
2: Even Mrs. Henry would dislike me and give me more arithmetic problems than anyone else at school. Why, that would be terribly dishonourable to be banned by the vicar, wouldn't it?
3: Terribly. Oh, and I'll finish your potatoes.
2: I'll try even harder to be quiet next time, Mother. I promise.
3: I should hope so.
2: Think if the Colonel heard about it. Why, he'd be disgraced that a brave soldier's son would behave that way. He can't know about it. Do you think anyone will tell?
3: I think the best you can do is try harder to behave yourself.
2: Yes. Yes, that's what I will do. Did the vicar say anything when he left today, Mother?
3: He mentioned your behaviour. He was none too pleased. Your actions were not honouring to the congregation trying to worship, and even worse, not honouring to God himself.
2: Mother, do you really think I'll be banned from church?
3: Well, Reverend Upton is a gracious man. But, Teddy, I wish you would fight as bravely for your own self-control as you do for the honour of your father's button. Then you wouldn't be in this kind of trouble.
0: I wonder who might be visiting today. Oh, good afternoon, Alfred.
4: Good afternoon.
2: Uh-oh, the vicar's messenger.
3: Oh, dear.
4: The Reverend Upton has asked me to come and pay a visit here today. Is Mrs. Platt at home?
0: She is. Please come in.
4: Thank you. Oh, yes, I see.
5: Hello, Alfred.
4: Ah, hello. Yes, the Reverend Upton wanted me to fetch the boy, Teddy, and bring him to the vicarage for tea. And a discussion.
3: Of course. Teddy, get your hat.
2: I think I've had enough tea for the day, and I'm rather full after eating all those potatoes.
3: Teddy.
2: But please tell Reverend Upton thank you for his kind offer, but...
0: Get your hat on, young man, and start marching.
3: Go on, Teddy.
2: Yes, Mum.

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0: Welcome to Facing Tomorrow. My name is Jeremiah Williams. My granddad, Dr. Tom Williams, faithfully recorded this radio program for so many years. He wanted to comfort all of us with the comfort wherewith he had been comforted by God our Father and his Son, Jesus Christ, through all of the heartaches and sorrows he experienced. He didn't know about tomorrow, but he knew who held tomorrow and who held his hand. Though he's no longer with us, his message of God's comfort lives on because Jesus lives. May you be challenged and helped as you listen to my granddad share what God had taught him. He always said, the best way to face your tomorrows is to live for Jesus today.
1: This is Dr. Tom Williams, and welcome to Facing Tomorrow. I'm so thankful to the Lord today for this wonderful, wonderful time of year. The Lord is so good and so great, and it's just exciting to see what He will do in the next year. We just praise the Lord that we can confidentially and assuredly put it in His hands, and know that He doeth all things well. And that's a great, great blessing. The song today by William D. Longstaff. He was a godly man in a church, a deacon, and he would see a couple of people in the church, men, not getting along, maybe having kind of a heated discussion or something about what they had heard in church, or maybe what one had taught in Sunday school or whatever. And then he would just very kindly walk up to them and say, with one hand on each shoulder of each man, say, take time to be holy. Let's just take time to be holy. And you know that will stop all kinds of gossip. That will stop all kinds of wickedness. That will stop all kinds intent of some kind of evil. That will stop you from covetousness. That will stop you from envy. That will stop you from strife, because none of those, all of those and 10,000 more, have no place where holiness lives. And we've come so far away from holiness in our churches, in our personal lives, in our homes, that we hardly know anymore what it is to be holy. The songwriter said, take time, and it will take time to be holy. You don't just walk over and say, well, I think I'll be holy today. No, you're going to have to take time to be holy. That means you're going to read from a holy Bible, the Word of God, not just some book that claims to be the Bible, not just some book that has God somewhere in it. No, you're going to have to get the Bible down. And you're going to have to read from a holy book. Then when you pray, you need to take a holy position. And that's on your knees. If physically possible, get on your knees when you pray. As I have pointed out many times, all through the Bible, men are on their knees.

and see others who are on their knees. Daniel, three times a day, it says in Daniel chapter 6, verse 10, got down on his knees when he prayed. And you can see David on his knees. You can see Paul on his knees. And most of all, you see Christ Jesus our Lord on his knees when he is praying to the Father in the garden. And other times as well, I'm sure, he was kneeling down. You know, we need to humble ourselves. Don't ask God to humble you. Oh my, does he know how? He will. But just humble yourself, he said, when you come before me. Humble yourself when you're talking to others. Humble yourself when you're at church. Humble yourself when you're at work. Humble yourself when the policeman that stopped you is speaking to you. You know, and we can go on and on and on about we need to humble ourselves. That's what the Bible says to do. Humble yourself. Humble yourself and be holy before God. And so today we find that it takes time. He said, the writer of this song, W.D. Longstaff, said, take time. Take time to be holy. Speak oft, oft with thy Lord. Oh, if you're talking to God, you won't be gossiping. If you're talking to God, you won't have envy and strife and jealousy and backbiting in your life. Just take time to be holy, and part of that is speak oft with thy Lord. Abide in him always, living in Christ, Christ living in you. Living in the Father, and the Father living in you. Oh my, it'll stop so many junk, and so much junk out of your walk with God. And feed on his word. Feed on his words. I said a little bit ago, not a book about God, not a book that somewhere in it mentions God. You know, people are caught up in this thing. Well, they did mention God in that television program. Well, yeah, they do that sometimes cussing, and sometimes they say, oh, God bless you. And it means nothing, it seems, for them to have to say that, because then they're right back to the next beer commercial, or they're right back to this, or some Western singer or crooner says, you know, God bless at the end of the program, and that's supposed to sanctify the whole mess that they just sang about? I don't think so. I don't think so, folks. And feed on his word. Make friends of God's children. Make friends of God's children. Listen to this man, what he is saying about taking time to be holy. He's saying, speak oft with our Lord. Abide in him always. Feed on his word. Make friends of God's children. You know, if you're hanging around the right people, it will help clean up your mouth. It will help clean up your desires. It will help clean up the places you visit. It will help clean up, my friend, what you are doing with your time. Make friends of God's children, people who love God, people who are constantly talking about God. I find so many Christians, by name at least, they don't want to talk about God. They want to go over here and do this or that or something else. And I'm all for a family or some friends getting together and playing some simple game. But I'm telling you, if you don't get together with them, and sometime before they walk out that door, say, hey, we've spent time on these games. Let's get down and spend time on our knees before the Lord. Let's have some prayer connected with our evening together. And I hope that you'll do that.

help those who are weak, forgetting in nothing his blessing to seek. That's just one verse of this song, folks. I'm telling you, you need to read this song. You need to get it down in your heart. Years ago, I learned this song. And, you know, I'll just find myself saying, come on, Williams, take time to be holy. Come on, preacher, take time to be holy. You know, it just gets you right back over on the right track. I know your brain is like mine. Sometimes it wants to run off over here, over there. But just as it heads that direction, just say, take time to be holy to yourself. Take time to be holy with some friends. Take time to be holy when others are acting so unholy. You be holy. It'll bring shame to them. It bring an awareness to them of just where they are and what they are doing. Take time to be holy. The world rushes on. Spend much time in secret. Ah, there's one of the great answers. Spend much time in secret. Do you ever just get alone with the Lord? Do you ever just get alone with Him and spend an hour or so telling Him you love Him? You know, this morning I was up early praying, as I usually am, and I mean very early. I said, Father, by your Holy Spirit, would you lead me what to pray this morning? And He said, Tom, it's time for some thank yous. It's time for some thank yous. And I spent, I don't know, maybe hour and a half, just thanking Him for all of His goodness. Thank you for the couch that I'm kneeling at. Thank you for the carpet under my knees. Thank you for a quietness in the neighborhood so that I am not alarmed, so that I am not having to pray over or under something. It says here, take time. The world rushes on. Spend much time in secret. And I hope you'll do that. Just get in secret. God says in Matthew chapter 6, He said, get in your closet when you pray, and you'll pray in secret. I'll get in my closet. We'll be secret to secret. Oh, and then we can just bare our hearts to each other. And God can speak to you exactly what needs to be going on in your life at this time. And I trust that you will do that. Thanks for listening. And God willing, we'll be back.

0: 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The ministry of Dr. Tom Williams is carried on through his loving wife, Janine, his family, and ministry partners like you. 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

0: This is A Light for Your Pathway, the daily reading of a proverb. All scripture portions are from the King James Version of the Bible. And now, today's proverb. Today's Light for Your Pathway comes from Proverbs chapter 11. A false balance is abomination to the Lord, but a just weight is His delight. When pride cometh, then cometh shame, but with the lowly is wisdom. The integrity of the upright shall guide them, but the perverseness of transgressors shall destroy them. Riches profit not in the day of wrath, but righteousness delivereth from death. The righteousness of the perfect shall direct his way, but the wicked shall fall by his own wickedness. The righteousness of the upright shall deliver them, but transgressors shall be taken in their own naughtiness. When a wicked man dieth, his expectation shall perish, and the hope of unjust men perisheth. The righteous is delivered out of trouble, and the wicked cometh in his stead. An hypocrite with his mouth destroyeth his neighbor, but through knowledge shall the just be delivered. When it goeth well with the righteous, the city rejoiceth, and when the wicked perish, there is shouting. By the blessing of the upright, the city is exalted, but it is overthrown by the mouth of the wicked. He that is void of wisdom despiseth his neighbor, but a man of understanding holdeth his peace. A talebearer revealeth secrets, but he that is of a faithful spirit concealeth the matter. Where no counsel is, the people fall, but in the multitude of counselors there is safety. He that is surety for a stranger shall smart for it, and he that hateth suretyship is sure. A gracious woman retaineth honor, and strong men retain riches. The merciful man doeth good to his own soul, but he that is cruel troubleth his own flesh. The wicked worketh a deceitful work, but to him that soweth righteousness shall be a sure reward. As righteousness tendeth to life, so he that pursueth evil pursueth it to his own death. They that are of a froward heart are abomination to the Lord, but such as are upright in their way are his delight. Though hand join in hand, the wicked shall not be unpunished, but the seed of the righteous shall be delivered. As a jewel of gold in a swine's snout, so is a fair woman which is without discretion. The desire of the righteous is only good, but the expectation of the wicked is wrath. There is that scattereth, and yet increaseth, and there is that withholdeth more than is meet, but it tendeth to poverty. The liberal soul shall be made fat, and he that watereth shall be watered also himself. He that withholdeth corn, the people shall curse him, but blessing shall be upon the head of him that selleth it. He that diligently seeketh good procureth favor, but he that seeketh mischief, it shall come unto him. He that trusteth in his riches shall fall, but the righteous shall flourish as a branch. He that troubleth his own house shall inherit the wind, and the fool shall be servant to the wise of heart. The fruit of the righteous is a tree of life, and he that winneth souls is wise. Behold, the righteous shall be recompensed in the earth, much more the wicked and the sinner. We trust that the power of God's Word on today's edition of Light for Your Pathway was a blessing. Tune in again to Light for Your Pathway.
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0: bold. Honor God. Be bold to take a stand, to do what's right. You don't have to back down, apologize. They're wrong. We're right. You're a member of IBC. It's okay. Tell them, I go to International Baptist Church. We don't do that. Oh, your church is strict. Man, it is. And God's stricter than our church. I love my church. I love God.
1: You're listening to a portion of a message preached at International Baptist Church, Dumaguete, by Pastor Randy Dumovic. If only out of honor, it ought to mean something to us to be called a child of God. Show honor by obeying God and to those whom God has placed in our lives as authorities.
0: Why is it so hard for us just to obey? It shouldn't be. We are the children of God. We ought to have the attitude, we're God's children. We don't do that. And not apologize for not doing it. I don't think the Rechabites were saying, "Oh, Jeremiah, we're really sorry. We wish we could, but we can't because, you know, our father, you know how it is. You know, we got to follow this tradition. Our father doesn't want us to." No, that's not their attitude. They refused. We will not. No apology. We're obeying our father. We won't do that. And you ought to have that attitude. Someone tries to get you wrong. No, I'm a Christian. I don't do that. No, you know, I wish I could. My parents, you know, they won't let me. I wish I could. Loser. I was a Hiles Anderson College student working up in Chicago. We had a trucking company, and a bunch of other students were also working there amongst a bunch of worldly guys. And I remember one night, I've told this here before, one night one of the guys on the dock there came up to one of our students. He said, "Why do all you Hiles guys all have the short haircut?" And I thought, oh, this is going to be good. I thought, this is going to be good. I want to hear this. And that loser Hiles Anderson College student said, "Well, it's just a rule we have at our college." I said, "You loser. Because the Bible says it's a shame for a man to have long hair. That's why. He needs to read his Bible more than he reads the rule book, I guess. I don't know." Be bold. Honor God. Be bold to take a stand, to do what's right. You don't have to back down, apologize. They're wrong. We're right. Amen. You're a member of IBC. It's okay. Tell them, I go to International Baptist Church. We don't do that. Oh, your church is strict. Man, it is. And God's stricter than our church. And I love my church. And I love God. You know, you don't owe a whole lot more explanation than that if you're obeying the rule, those that rule over you. Look, if I command, here's my daughter here tonight, and if I say to my daughter, "You're not allowed to smoke cigarettes," and she gets around Giselle, and Giselle offers her, "You want to smoke?" And she says, "No, because my father says I should not smoke." That should settle it right there. And it just says, "Well, where in the Bible does it say you can't smoke?" It really doesn't matter if it's in the Bible or not, if her father said not to do it. That's enough right there. Dad said no. Now, why isn't that good enough for you? If your pastor and your mom and dad said don't drink, you don't need to go show someone a Bible verse to prove to them why you don't drink. Just take them to Ephesians 6:1. "Children, obey your parents. That's why I don't drink. My dad said not to." Enough said.
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0: In Mark 16:15, Jesus said to his disciples, "Go ye into all the world and preach the gospel to every creature." 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

0: The impossible imposters, don't waste your time with them. But don't be afraid to confront them when they're trying to turn someone away from the faith.
1: You're listening to a portion of a message preached at International Baptist Church, Dumaguete, by Pastor Randy DeMovo. Impossible imposters. As we share the gospel, let us allow the Holy Spirit to do the convincing as we battle over the lies. Speak and stand for the truth.
0: Look at verse 11. I need to hurry. Verse 11. And now behold, the hand of the Lord is upon thee, and thou shalt be blind, not seeing the sun for a season. And immediately there fell on him a mist and a darkness, and he went about seeking some to lead him by the hand. Now tonight, I just want us to recognize these people exist. Right? They are imposters. Imposters. Notice Paul did not try to win this man, at least not at that setting. He knew, I'm not this guy is, he's a problem. He's going to keep people from the truth. He didn't try to win him. Paul, filled with the Holy Spirit, was able to handle this man in such a way that when it was all over, look at verse 12, then the deputy, when he saw what was done, believed, being astonished at the doctrine of the Lord. Right? So the way Paul handled this, carefully, prompted by the Holy Ghost, filled with the Holy Ghost, bold, and the deputy believed. Now, what the deputy was astonished at was not that Paul could cause people to go blind. He wasn't astonished that Paul was a better debater. The deputy was astonished at the doctrine of the Lord. People don't need to see some kind of hocus pocus. They need to hear good doctrine. They need to hear true, clear Bible doctrine. Soul winners, that's why I'm going to stress with you, don't be sloppy with your soul winning. Know your doctrine. Know what we believe. I want everyone to be a soul winner, and I want to get you out there. But listen, it's important that the gospel be given correctly. You can't leave out the resurrection. That's part of the gospel, folks. Don't be in such a hurry to get someone to pray with you that you get sloppy. It's not the prayer. Our job is to plant and water, if you want. We're to do what we're supposed to do. Don't be so concerned about the result that you don't do your job well. No shortcuts to getting people saved. Be thorough, be clear, be truthful with the gospel. Don't hide anything. They need to know the truth. Ye shall know the truth, and the truth shall make you free. They need to know the truth. Let's be careful to always keep our doctrine in view of what we say and do. You need to always be led of the Spirit and not your flesh. Or you might say something that does not help people to be astonished at our doctrine, but instead astonished at our behavior. Our behavior needs to be right. We don't win people by being louder than someone else. We don't win people by, you know, that way. We win with truth, good doctrine. If you can't get someone to believe our doctrine, then they're lost, right? If our doctrine is true, then that's what we need them to hear. The teaching from the Word of God. And if you lose that because your flesh gets involved and you got to somehow win the argument with somebody and prove that you're stronger or smarter, then it's not about the doctrine anymore. It's about you. And they're not going to be astonished at you. Not for salvation. Right? They need to be astonished at the doctrine. Wow, I didn't know the Bible said that. Really? That's why Jesus died on the cross? That's what that's about? They need to understand the doctrine so they can say, I want that. I believe that. The impossible imposters, don't waste your time with them. But don't be afraid to confront them when they're trying to turn someone away from the faith.
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0: Jackson's injured. Myers, grab your helmet and take Jackson's place.
1: What? You want me to play?
0: Well, you're on this team, aren't you?
1: Yeah, but he's a defensive tackler.
0: Right. That's a position we need filled.
2: Ever notice in the average church, only a handful of people keep things going?
1: Coach, if I play, I'll scuff my helmet and have to wash my jersey.
0: Well, why do you think you were given those things? To warm the bench?
1: But I might get hurt. Look what they did to Jackson.
2: God has given each believer talents and abilities to be used to build his church and glorify him.
1: Coach, it's been a long time since I played. I don't think I'd be very good at it.
0: Myers, you've been in training long enough. You'll do fine.
1: Ooh, what about Roberts? Oh, he's a much better player than I am. Why don't you send him in?
0: Roberts is on offense and he needs a rest. Now get in there.
2: God has something for you to do. If you're not doing it, who's covering for you?
1: I know. Why don't I really cheer the team from the bench?
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4: Philippians 2:5 tells us, "Let this mind be in you, which was also in Christ Jesus." What is the mind of Christ? Unselfishness. Romans 15:1 tells us, "We then that are strong ought to bear the infirmities of the weak, and not to please ourselves. Let every one of us please his neighbor for his good to edification. For even Christ pleased not himself, but as it is written, the reproaches of them that reproach thee fell on me." Unselfishness is acting not in your own best interest, but in the best interest of someone else. It is not thinking of yourself, but of someone else in how you make your decisions or how you will behave. Paul wrote to the Roman believers not to please themselves, meaning don't just do what pleases you, but think about the needs of others first. We ought to look for ways to please others. What would be good for our neighbor? What would be good for our brothers or sisters? Paul gave an example how that even Jesus Christ did not please himself, but he was willing to bear reproach, the shame and disgrace, that others would be helped. His life was given so that other lives could be saved. Selfishness does not do that. Only unselfishness does. The greatest acts of love are born out of unselfishness. Listen to these words of the Apostle Paul again to the Romans. "For when we were yet without strength, in due time Christ died for the ungodly. For scarcely for a righteous man will one die. Yet peradventure for a good man some would even dare to die. But God commendeth his love toward us, in that while we were yet sinners, Christ died for us." He didn't do what he did for us because of what we could do in return for him. We had nothing to offer him. We could not make God richer by him saving us. We could not make God greater by his saving us. He was willing to lose to save us because of his love for us. We need to do what we do, not for what we will get out of it, but for what others will get out of it. Happiest is the man who makes others happy. Paul expressed to the Corinthians, "And I will very gladly spend and be spent for you, though the more abundantly I love you, the less I be loved." We are to have the mind of Christ. That mind includes unselfishness. Spend yourself for someone else.
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Do you have eternal life? Maybe you have thought about what will happen to you after you die. Death is not a pleasant topic, but death is a reality that all men must face. Many are doing everything they can to try to extend their lives, but no man can cheat death. The Bible tells us in the book of Hebrews, chapter 9, verse 27, "And as it is appointed unto men once to die, but after this, the judgment." Every man has an appointment with death, and that death is not the end. It is followed by a judgment. Are you prepared to meet God? There is a lot of information that is spread about what that day will be like. Sadly, many are just living their lives and just hoping for the best without any real understanding of what is ahead. My friend, there is a reason that God has given us His words, so that we can know the truth. Here is the truth you need to know. First, that we are all sinners. Every man is a sinner, because every man that has been born, except for Jesus Christ, is a descendant of Adam as their father. He sinned, and that sin nature is passed down to us. We all do wrong. In Romans chapter 3, we read, "As it is written, there is none righteous, no, not one. There is none that understandeth. There is none that seeketh after God. They are all gone out of the way. They are together become unprofitable. There is none that doeth good, no, not one." Further in the same chapter, Paul wrote, "For all have sinned and come short of the glory of God." We all have the same problem. It is a sin problem. The second truth you need to understand from God's word is that sin has placed us all under condemnation. We will be judged for our sin. Romans chapter 6 verse 23 says, "For the wages of sin is death." We are told through the prophet Ezekiel, "The soul that sinneth, it shall die." Death is a penalty for sin that we cannot escape. We are guilty. Sin must be paid for. The only payment that satisfies the debt of sin is death. That death is more than just a body that goes into the grave. Death is eternal separation from God in the lake of fire. Revelation 20 verse 14 says, "And death and hell were cast into the lake of fire. This is the second death. And whosoever was not found written in the book of life was cast

0: into the lake of fire. Oh, death comes to every man, and after death there is a judgment, and those whose names are not in the book of life will spend eternity in the lake of fire. But I have good news for you, another truth from the Bible. Jesus already paid for your sin. Many people have heard of Jesus. They know his name, but they do not know him. They've heard of his virgin birth, but they don't understand why it matters. They know he died on the cross to pay for our sins, but they don't know how it applies to them. The truth is, Jesus is the Son of God, born of a virgin, so that he would have a body like our body, but without the sin nature we have as the sons of Adam. He was perfect. Yet, he died on the cross, which was the payment for sins he never committed. He paid for your sins. His payment was a full payment. 100% of our sins were paid for by Jesus Christ. He was placed in an empty tomb, and then after 3 days, as he promised, he arose from the dead. He conquered our enemy, death. And because he was resurrected and lives, he has made available to all of us eternal life. Romans 6:23. For the wages of sin is death, but the gift of God is eternal life through Jesus Christ our Lord. Eternal life is a gift paid for by Jesus and is freely available to all who believe it. That is the final truth I wish to share with you. You can be saved and know it. All a person must do to be saved is believe. Ephesians chapter 2 verse 8 tells us, "For by grace are ye saved through faith, and that not of yourselves. It is the gift of God, not of works, lest any man should boast." We can do nothing to be saved. Jesus did all that was necessary. All we can do is make the decision to either believe it for ourselves or reject the free gift of eternal life paid for and made available by Jesus Christ. Faith in the finished work of Jesus is all that is necessary for you to receive eternal life and know it. Don't live another day in doubt. Believe on Jesus Christ today for salvation. 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
2: In John chapter 5, we read the story of the crippled man at the pool in Jerusalem. The Bible says that at random times an angel would come down and splash in the pool, and whichever person got in the pool first after the angel splashed, that person would be totally healed of any disease. The cripple in the story had come for 38 years and was never the first one into the pool. Jesus showed up and healed him. Notice the following lessons. The impotent man at the pool of Bethesda did what he could. He faithfully came to be healed. Secondly, he repeatedly tried the proven method despite personal failure. And thirdly, he wasn't bitter because of his limitations. And lastly, after all he could do, he was rewarded by direct intervention by the Savior. Dear Christian, walking with God, going to church, tithing, soul winning, living for others are the proven methods. And even if they haven't, quote unquote, worked for you, maybe it's only your 37th year. Keep doing what works. Something to think about.
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5: 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I love the music. 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And I love the people who are kind and friendly.
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1: Did you wake up this morning and thank God for the sunlight? Did you know the sun is pretty important? Did you thank God that it warms the earth and sets up the weather patterns? Did you thank God that it lights the earth? You know, a day without sunlight is kind of like night. Did you thank God for just the right amount of water vapor and ozone in the air to filter out all the harmful rays of the sun? Oh, maybe it's a good thing you didn't have to know that, but it's an even better thing that God did. The sun is the earth's ultimate source of energy. Sometimes when I don't have anything to do, I do this. I calculate numbers. I like them. They help me to love God more and serve Him better. I Googled and found out what the annual rainfall of the earth was in a year. And then I calculated how much energy it would take just to evaporate that rainfall and lift it 5,000 feet in the air so it could fall again. Did you know the energy for the rain in a year is 412 times more than all the energy man spends in 1 year? Did you thank God for making the rain possible? Did you know the sun delivers more energy to the earth in 1.5 hours than mankind consumes in 1 year, and less than 2 millionths of 1% of the sun's energy strikes the earth? That's a pittance to God, but it's life to us. It's exactly the right amount for life on earth. Did you thank God that His creation is fine-tuned? Did you realize that sunlight is the ultimate source of life through photosynthesis? Did you know God has solar collectors, and they really work good? They're called leaves on the trees. They absorb the energy from the sun, and from that, create the food we eat. Boy, oh boy, aren't we glad the sun is our ultimate source of energy? Are you happy that the S-O-N, the personal sun, is the creator of the universe? You ought to get excited about that. 1 John 1:7 says, "If we walk in the light, as He is in the light, then we have fellowship one with another, and the blood of Jesus Christ, His Son, cleanses us from all sins." Boy, get excited about the sun. The gravitational pull of the sun keeps the earth in orbit. It's the center of the earth's existence. Did you know that the S-O-N is supposed to be the center of your existence? Is He the center of your lives? Wonder why God did all this. Maybe so we could get excited. Maybe so we could hallow His name. How can we hallow His name? By doing His will. Where? On earth. How? As it is in heaven. Let's pray. Our Father, which art in heaven, hallowed be Thy name. Thy kingdom come. Thy will be done on earth as it is in heaven. Give us this day our daily bread, and forgive us our trespasses as we forgive those who trespass against us. And lead us not into temptation, but deliver us from evil. For Thine is the kingdom and the power and the glory forever and ever. Amen. This is Pete Cowling.
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0: Happy is the man that findeth wisdom, and the man that getteth understanding. 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
1: Jesus' voice is the voice of our friend. In John 15:14, Jesus said, "Ye are my friends, if ye do whatsoever I command you. Henceforth, I call you not servants, for the servant knoweth not what his Lord doeth. But I have called you friends, for all things that I have heard of my Father I have made known unto you." Have you noticed in life that all of us long for someone to talk to? Someone that we can share things with, that we don't share with everyone? We all seek that friend or friends that we believe will have a genuine interest in what we are interested in. Someone who will care about what we care about. When you find such a friend, what a treasure it is. Jesus is a friend, and he speaks to us as friends. He shares with us what the Father's plans are. What the Father has revealed to him, he shares with his friends. A real friend doesn't do you harm, and Jesus is a real friend. Proverbs 18, verse 24 tells us, "A man that hath friends must show himself friendly, and there is a friend that sticketh closer than a brother." Jesus is a friend that is more faithful than your family. Listen to the voice of your friend. Trust the voice of your friend, Jesus. He will not lead you wrong, but will encourage you in those things that are best for you. Get to know the voice of Jesus. Get to know the voice of our friend.
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And ako de Shalandra Singit, and I'm here again to serve you by playing your favorite song request karong uto ha, June 11, 2026. And kung namina mo karon through the radio sa FM, Radio Dial 11.7, kung wala pun mo nakasend in sa iyong song request, let me encourage you to do that by going to your web browser and i-type lang ang web address nga ibcd.theanchor.app. Akong balikon, that's ibcd.theanchor.app. You can register there for free, log in for free, and send us your song request, and it will be our very pleasure na ma-playin yung ang song request karong utuha. So let's start our hour with this request. It came in from Tessa Grace Osado, Bayless Grove Baptist Church, singing I Stand Redeemed.

And thank you, Luke Williams, for that request. It was City Baptist School singing Where Would I Be Without Jesus. And thank you so much for sending in that request. And thank you for joining us this afternoon or evening, kung asa man ka haron. Well, coming up, here's a request that came in from Jeb Espada, Ed Ross singing I Found a Lily in My Valley.

And thank you, Angel Mejanza, for that beautiful song request. It was Golden Avenue Quartet singing I Must Tell Jesus. And listeners, we are almost down to our second half of the hour. So kung naminaw mo karon and wala po mo nakasend in sa inyong song request, don't be shy to send it right in. Now coming up, let's listen to this request that came in from one of our faithful listeners, Graceful singing Always Forgiven.

And thank you sa atong faithful listener for requesting that song, and that was requested by Merle Jean Roshana, sung by Cecily Hamilton and Friends, Anything Less. Well, hello, hello, mayong hapon ninyong tanan. 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And this is your listener request hour. And we are well into the afternoon, and your request, they just keep coming and we'll love it. So keep them coming, especially to those who have just tuned in karong orasa. And we are happy to have your song request here and play them on air. And I am Tessa Grace Tussara, and it's my joy to be right here with you today, spinning your song request live on air. Now, if you're joining us for the first time, welcome. We are so glad you found us. You've just landed to the best Christian radio in town, wherever you are in the world. And speaking of wherever you are in the world, kaninga station is naani siya'y companion afka makapamina mo, bisag asa mo karon. To download that, just go

to your browser and type in this address, ibcd.theanchor.app. Again, that's ibcd.theanchor.app. And it's completely free and even po ang registration. So don't be shy if nakaregister na mo nga mo send mo og song request. I'll be happy to have them played on air. Just like this request that came in from Alondra Kiamore, Singit, sung by Bruce Fry, Amazing Grace.

And thank you to Theo Amante for requesting that song sung by the Breton family, Wonderful, Merciful, and Savior. And one of the many songs that nga na ay sign language, kung makita nila ang video, mag-interpret through the Anchor radio app. So if you know someone who is deaf, please let them know about us. We would love to welcome them and share the station that wants everyone to enjoy the music that we have here. And no one should miss out. So spread the word nga kaninga station is nag-promote pod sa mga songs nga na adri Christ-honoring music with deaf interpretation. Well, coming up, here's a request that came in from Jeff Espada. Another song na I sign language through the Anchor radio app sung by Travis Alltop and friends, Consider the Lilies.

And that was Alvin Martinez singing I Sing Because. And thank you, Sofia Felicilda, for requesting that song. Glad you're tuned in with us here. And salamat po sa imuhang song request. And coming up, here's a request from one of our listeners, sung by Steve Pettit Evangelistic Team, My Life is an Offering.

hope you enjoy that song sung by the Hillcrest Quartet, I Can Hardly Wait, requested by one of our listeners. And coming up, here's Delaney DeMoville singing Joy of Knowing You.

And amen to that song sung by Lone Star Baptist College, Never Gotten Over Getting Saved. And that, dear friends, brings us to the close of today's live listener request hour. Well, thank you so much for spending this time with me, and truly is a privilege to be your host. And to to everyone who sent in a request, and to everyone who tuned in from near and far, God bless you. And to every Papa Aya sa Glakaw, you are worth celebrating this Father's Day Sunday, June 21 at 9 a.m. in the morning. International Baptist Church here in Dumaguete is throwing open its doors just for you. So every father nga musulod diri sa simbahan sa International Baptist Church, makadawat og libre nga mug og coffee nga gahulat sa inyon, because nagtuod jud ko nga every great dad deserves a great coffee. So we would absolutely love to have you here. And that's International Baptist Church Dumaguete, located along National Highway near to St. Paul's University. And Sunday, June 21st, 9 a.m. And we'll be watching for you at the door. So don't miss it. Well, let me encourage you to tune in tomorrow for Good Morning Dumaguete at 7 a.m. And keep your radio turned on and stay tuned for more programming lined up just for you. And remember, God is good and all the time, God is good. And until we meet again on air, maayong hapon Dumaguete, and to all our listeners around the world, God bless you all.

0: Let's find what's proven, what we know is good. And once we find what's good, hold fast. Amen. Hold fast means hold tightly. Don't let go. Like you fasten something, hold it tightly. Don't ever let go of that. We got those trying to steal from us what's good. Hold it tight.
1: You're listening to a portion of a message preached at International Baptist Church, Dumaguete, by Pastor Randy DeMova. In all things, faithful. There are things that are proven in the Christian life, and we have to stick to it. God and His Word has not changed, so we need to stay faithful to these.
0: Get to church. You need to be around other believers, not just for yourself, but that you can be a blessing to others as well. But you need to not despise preaching. Make preaching big. Make preaching important. Teach your children to honor preaching and preachers. Look, most of us can point back to a sermon or sermons that God used to make a huge difference in our life. And I wonder sometimes, what would my life be had I missed that? Had I missed that? What sermon is going to be that life-changing message from God that I need to hear? I'm going to miss it because I'm lazy or don't want to be inconvenienced or other things got my attention. Folks, it's all about priorities, that's all. It just comes down to priorities. What place does God's Word have in your life? What place do you put preaching of God's Word in your life? What place do you put His church in your life? Is it always taking a back seat to everything else, or does God get first place? Matthew 6:33 is still in the Bible, but seek ye first the kingdom of God and His righteousness, and all these things shall be added unto you. Put God first. Get your priorities right. But don't resist preaching. 13th command, live by principle. Look at verse 21. Prove all things. Hold fast that which is good. Live by principle. To prove is to test something. To hold fast is to not let go of something. So we're supposed to prove all things, meaning we need to make sure it's correct. Let's figure out in everything that we do, what's the right way? What's the correct way? Let's find the proven way. I'm not changing. We're not changing. We're not changing our doctrine. We're not changing how we do church. We're not going to change our music. Why? It's proven. I don't want to try all the new experiments that people are experimenting in churches. You're not lab rats for me to, as a pastor, to experiment on. And let's try something new in the church. You don't need new doctrine. This book hasn't changed. God hasn't changed. Our music is good. We have new songs, but we're not changing our style to try to copy the world. There's nothing good in the world that God needs. He saved us out of it. We're not supposed to be bringing it with us. Forsake it. Right, listen. So I want to prove all things. Let's find what's proven, what we know is good. And once we find what's good, hold fast. Hold fast means hold tightly. Don't let go. Like you fasten something, hold it tightly. Don't ever let go of that. We got those trying to steal from us what's good. Hold it tight. Jesus says in Revelation, hold that fast which thou hast, lest any man take thy crown. Hold it fast. Don't let go. You have enemies that are trying to take it from us. They love to destroy the work of God. They love to destroy your Christian life. You found something good, hold on to it. Hold it tightly. But first, you prove that things are good. You got a lot of folks holding tight to a religion that's going to lead them to hell because they haven't proven that. They've not gone to the Word of God to find out if their religion is true or not. They're trusting something false, but they won't let go of it because Lola, she was this, Lola was this, and boy, we got to stay that. We can't go away from that. But have you proven it? Have you gone to the authority of God's Word to find out if it's true or not? And once you come to the Word of God and you find out the truth, now you hold on to that and never let go. Never let go.
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3: Jesus' voice is the voice of the bridegroom. The Song of Solomon is a beautiful love story that pictures Jesus and his church. In chapter 5, the bride speaks, "I sleep, but my heart waketh. It is the voice of my beloved that knocketh, saying, Open to me, my sister, my love, my dove, my undefiled, for my head is filled with dew, and my locks with the drops of the night." This is a wonderful picture of Jesus. The bridegroom comes to her door when she is not expecting him. She awakens to his voice. He is saying, "Open to me. Let me in." Do you know how much Jesus desires to be with us? Revelation tells us that he stands at the door and knocks, and that if any man in the church will hear his voice and open the door, that he will come in and sup with him. Jesus wants to be with us. Here, the bride starts to make excuses about going to the door, that it would be an inconvenience for her at this time. She's already washed and was in bed. She didn't want to get her feet dirty. Oh, how silly are some of the excuses we make for why we cannot spend time with Jesus. I believe he is disappointed, but his love remains. The bridegroom in Song of Solomon left a fragrance or perfume on the door handle, so that when she did come to open the door, she would know that he had been there and would be reminded of him. Jesus is preparing a place for us, but he is coming. We don't know the day or the hour, but he will come. When he calls out, "Open to me," let us be prepared to greet him. Be ready. Get to know the voice of Jesus. Get to know the voice of the bridegroom.
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3: 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Kay nami happy marriage sa akong family. And I'm so thankful for that. I love IBC.
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0: God does not need you to be dishonest to do His work. God expects His children to do His work honestly. You never have to cheat to accomplish anything for God.
1: 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In it to win it. As much as we want to win many to Christ, we should not compromise, neither be dishonest to get results. We need to be winners.
0: 2nd thing Paul shows us in this passage, if we're going to win, is be honest. Look there at verse 18. He said, "What is my reward then? Verily, that when I preach the gospel, I may make the gospel of Christ without charge, that I abuse not my power in the gospel." You'll be rewarded for honesty. Do not cheat. Oh, church, would you listen to me? We have an honest God. We have a God who never lies. He's always honest. There is no darkness. There's no gray area with God. The Bible says there's no shadow of turning. He is perfect in holiness, perfect in righteousness, truth. There is no dishonesty with God. And I want to make it very clear to you. We've got servants of God around here, whether you're a staff, whether you're a Bible college student, whether you're just a layman in our church that serves, and thank you for that. But listen to me. We've got folks trying to serve God and do the work of God. But I want you to hear me very clearly this morning. God does not need you to be dishonest to do His work. God expects His children to do His work honestly. Amen. You never have to cheat to accomplish anything for God. Are you listening? Amen, it's never right to do wrong for an opportunity to do right. You be honest. You're going to do something for the church? We do it honestly around here. Everything we do in this church, please don't give our church a bad name by going out and being dishonest with people, doing something in the name of the church or for the church, but you're dishonest about it. You're lying, cheating folks, deceiving folks. That's not who we are. Because that's not who our God is. He's honest. The whole reason Jesus came and suffered on the cross is because God is honest. He said, "The soul that sinneth, it must die, and the soul that sins, there must be death. Death must pay for sin." And either you die for your sin, or Jesus took your place and died for your sin. But somebody has to die for your sin. Death has to happen for your sin, because God is an honest God. He's a loving God, and so He did it for you. Blood has to be shed, because we have an honest God. Now you listen to me. If you're going to win, it has to be honestly. Huh? You go back to the idea of playing a game. You can play a game with someone, and you can win. But if you had to cheat to win, you didn't win. Huh? If you had to cheat to win, you didn't win. You're a cheater, not a winner. You're a deceiver, not a winner. Huh? I don't care if it's on the basketball court. You're a Christian playing basketball. You foul somebody, you call yourself. You'll say, maybe they didn't see. Oh, we found a sore spot there, huh? Because everyone's like, "Preach at him, Pastor. Preach to him." Huh? Park there. Boomba hey. You'll be rewarded for honesty. Don't cheat.

0: The gospel was paid for by Christ. We're not supposed to gain from his labor. Paul said, I don't do this for filthy lucre. I'm not a preacher because I think this is a way to get money from people. We get accused of that sometimes, but it ain't true. Not here. Freely we have received, freely we give.
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0: you pick up this book, when you open this book, realize what it is. This is not an encyclopedia. It's not a school textbook. It's not a work of fiction. It is the very words of God. Are you listening?
1: You're listening to a portion of a message preached at International Baptist Church, Dumaguete, by Pastor Randy DeMovo. It beats an eyewitness. We have God's Word, a more sure word of prophecy to rest our faith on that beats any eyewitness. The just shall live by faith.
0: We have also a more sure word of prophecy. That's our Bible, right? Whereunto ye do well that ye take heed. It'd be good for you to pay attention to your Bible. Take heed to it. Don't ignore it. Don't push it off. Right? If you take heed to something, you're cautious about it. You're paying close attention to it. Okay? He says, as unto a light that shineth in a dark place until the day dawn and the day star arise in your hearts. So you don't have the full understanding yet of everything. You can't see everything clearly yet. But God has given us His Word, and it's like a light that keeps shining brighter and brighter. It keeps shining for us until, like, through the night, through the darkness, we have a light. Right? Until what? Until the sun comes up. When the sun comes up, we turn the lights off, open the blinds, let the sun shine in, right? But right now, we're going through this world of darkness, and this is our light. So you better pay attention to what it says, because this is the way to get through life until Jesus comes. Right? Then we won't need this, because we'll have Him. You understand what I'm saying? I'm not saying that we won't need the Bible, but He is the Word. And when He comes, we'll have the light. We're not going to need a flashlight when the sun is shining. Right? But the Bible for us right now is like a light that keeps shining for us as we go through the darkness until Jesus comes. The Word of God grows brighter. You have to keep listening, keep hearing it. What starts as a glimmer of light in the dark grows brighter. And then the horizon is visible. Then light will fill us. Verse 20, knowing this first, that no prophecy of the Scripture is of any private interpretation. For the prophecy came not in old time by the will of man, but holy men of God spake as they were moved by the Holy Ghost. And so I want to take the rest of our time here tonight. Now I want to give you ways to approach the promises of God. God has given us His Word, His promises, great, exceeding great and precious promises in His Word to help us until He comes, to guide us until He comes back for us. We hold on to those promises and we keep moving this direction, pulling us away from the world and our confidence in the flesh. And we believe in this divine nature and we want to live the way that God wants us to live until Jesus Christ comes for us. So tonight I want to give you some ways to approach the promises of God. How should you approach the promises of God? Number one, remind yourself that the Bible is God's Word. Remind yourself that the Bible is God's Word. Okay, boys and girls, ready? The Bible is the Word of God. Say it with me, ready? The Bible is the Word of God. You got to remind yourself of that. Where's your Bible? I'm not looking at anybody in particular tonight. I'm saying, where's your Bible? When you left your house, did you know where you were going? Or did you get here by mistake? Did you know you were going to church? Right, we're a Bible-believing church here. We use the Bible. It's our authority for everything here, the Bible. Bring your Bible to church.
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How do you do? Like earthquakes, accidents have a way of hitting unexpectedly and reordering our lives along new fault lines. The woman in the following story knows that some accidents are not accidents at all, but are part of a bigger plan to open the eyes of our understanding. All that became clear when her heart and mind and life were unshackled.

0: This is Unshackled, true life stories that scatter the darkness, dramatized and produced in Chicago by Pacific Garden Mission. 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Seeking to change their lives from despair to joy, the old lighthouse offers love and guidance, along with food, clothing, and a safe place to sleep. Even medical and dental care is given free to those in need. Without friends and listeners like you, who can give what they can to keep the porch light burning, Pacific Garden Mission would not be able to offer the homeless the material help that they need to rebuild their lives. 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
1: Walking home in the dark is fun when you have friends.
2: Yeah, you? Especially those guys.
1: Wish we could spend more time with them.
3: Hey, where's Mom?
1: She probably went inside. She was way ahead of us. Dad, you scared us.
4: Well, you don't have the sense the good Lord gave a goose. Out here at night dating those boys, I'll beat the tar out of you.
1: We're not dating, Dad. They just walked us home from revival.
4: You know I don't allow that. Stay with your mother from now on.
3: Oh, you tore my blouse.
4: Well, I better not ever catch you doing that again or you won't be able to walk.
3: Daddy, stop it.
1: No.
0: The woman in our story was born on a farm in Kentucky, the second youngest of seven children. Growing up in Appalachia during the 40s, meant having no running water, no phone, no electricity. But more debilitating than that was no feelings of love from her father. This is the true story of how she found a father's love. It's the true story of Ornell Cupp, right now on Unshackled.
1: I grew up in what today is called a dysfunctional home. Daddy was very good to his horses and neighbors, but took his anger out on the family. My older brothers and sisters left home early to get away from him. Mother was a battered wife. I never saw Daddy hit Mom, but I saw the results in her black and blue face. One time we feared for her life, as Daddy was hunting for her everywhere with a box of matches in his hand.
4: When I get my hands on her, Eve!
3: What's he going to do?
2: I don't know. I'm scared, Ornell. He doesn't smoke, so what's he up to with those matches?
3: Where is Mom?
2: I don't know. She's hiding in the woods, I guess.
3: I hope he doesn't find her.
2: One time, when you were a baby, he hurt Mama so bad, she had him put in jail. When he got out, he wasn't allowed to come around for a whole year. That was the most peaceful time we ever had.
3: Why did she let him come back?
2: He told her he'd learned his lesson. He said he'd be good. Said it would never happen again. Ha!
3: I wish he'd go away and never come back.
1: But he stayed, and I continued to live in fear. We went to church twice a month, and it was as a child I first heard that Jesus loved me. How I pondered that. When I was 12, we had revival, and I went forward knowing my heart was full of darkness. I prayed, asking God to save me, but no one explained how to do that. I loved school, even though my grades were not exceptional, but when I started the ninth grade, a new crisis erupted.
4: Don't you talk back to me. Get outside. I'm going to give you a whooping.
5: I don't deserve no whipping, Dad, and I ain't going to take it.
4: Then you should have done what was right.
5: I ain't staying here. I go to Detroit, get myself a job just like the others.
4: It won't be home, son. You remember that. Where do you girls think you're going?
1: Well, school starts today, Daddy.
4: Yeah? You ain't going nowhere.
2: Why not?
4: Not till your brother comes back from Detroit. No siree. You're staying right here at home.
1: That's not fair, Daddy. I love school, and he might never come back.
4: Well, too bad, kitten. You'll just have to stay dumb, I guess.
2: But we didn't do nothing wrong.
4: I don't want to hear no more about it.
1: With our education at stake, my brother returned in time for us to start the second semester, which put me behind. I felt stupid, and I didn't like school after that. During the summer, when I was 16, our Sunday school group went for a picnic. I had a cast on my leg, and I couldn't participate in games, so I went for a walk. A young man who was very shy and his friend began following me in their car wherever I went.
6: My name's Lawrence Cupp. What's yours?
1: Ornell Longworth.
6: That's a pretty name.
1: I never thought so. When I started school, the kids called me Doornail.
6: You live around here, Ornell?
1: About 30 miles away in Corbin.
6: I'm from Dayton, Ohio.
1: Oh, you're a long way from home.
6: Yeah, just visiting.
1: I just came from the Crippled Children's Hospital in Louisville. They operated on my foot.
6: What happened?
1: I injured it 4 years ago. It never healed right, so they cut the bone and straightened it.
6: Can I give you a ride somewhere?
1: Oh, no. I'm here with my family.
6: Well, maybe they'll let me take you home.
1: You can ask my mother, but someone will have to go with me. Lawrence took me home and asked for a date the following Saturday. Daddy made the usual fuss, yelling about me picking up strangers, but Lawrence pretended not to notice. He came to see me on weekends, driving more than 200 miles. He also wrote letters asking me to marry him. I finally replied, "If you can't ask me to my face, then the answer is no." So he proposed in person.
6: Ornell, remember the first time I came here and I said someday I would like to take you home with me?
1: Yes, I remember.
6: Well, today I'm going to ask your dad if I can marry you.
1: Oh, you sure are brave. Well, come on, let's go inside and face the music. Daddy?
4: Yeah?
1: Lawrence wants to ask you something.
4: Well, I'm listening.
6: I want to marry Ornell.
4: You got a job, son?
6: Yes, sir. I work at the GM factory.
4: Well, you promise to take good care of her, you can get married.
1: Lawrence and I married January 2nd, 1954. Mother left my father a few months later and divorced him that October. Our first daughter was born in November, so I never went back to school after our marriage. We almost never went to church either, but Lawrence did quit drinking. 3 years later, he was laid off from his job for 3 months, and when he was called back, he came down with bronchial pneumonia and was hospitalized. I didn't drive.
6: Ornell, how did you get here, honey?
1: Oh, I asked a neighbor lady if she would drive your car and bring me.
6: Sure is good to see you.
1: We miss you so much.
6: I can't believe the string of bad luck I'm having.
1: Neighbor said that she was praying for us.
6: You tell her I appreciate that.
1: Well, she blackmailed me. She said she would bring me here if I would go to a prayer meeting with her afterwards. I made up my mind to be a good Christian. So when Lawrence came home, we began going to church with our neighbor. A few months later, at a revival in Mother's Church, my husband walked forward and gave his life to Christ. From then on, I didn't have to beg him to go to church. The years passed and 3 more daughters were born to us. Lawrence and I were both active in the church. He was the Sunday school secretary and I had charge of the nursery. One day a friend took me out soul winning.
7: Don't worry, Ornell. You'll do just fine.
1: Oh, I wish I had your confidence, Eileen.
7: We are laborers together with God, Ornell. God gives you the right words to say.
1: But you know so many Bible verses. When I read the Bible, it might as well be Greek. I just don't understand it.
7: Well, don't be discouraged. In 1 Corinthians chapter 3, the Apostle Paul says, "I have planted, Apollos watered, but God gave the increase. Now he that planteth and he that watereth are one, and every man shall receive his own reward according to his own labor."
1: You see what I mean? I don't know how to say verses like that at the right time.
7: Oh, you're a busy mother, Ornell. Someday you'll have time to memorize scripture. Hey, there's a mission conference coming up this Sunday. Why don't you go to it?
1: I have to be in the nursery.
7: Well, I'll stay with the babies. You go.
1: During the conference, the pastor spoke of the need to start churches in towns that had none. I yearned to go forward and dedicate my life to missions, but I waited to talk with Lawrence. Honey?
6: Uh-huh.
1: Have you ever thought you might like to start a church?
6: Yes, a little, I guess. It would be nice.
1: I wanted to go forward so badly today. I thought of all the homes Eileen and I visited in Gas City. Those people don't have a church nearby.
6: I would think Swayze would be a better place to start.
1: We'd almost have to move there if we really wanted to start a church.
6: That's a big decision, Ornell. We better think about it a while.
1: We could sell the house.
6: Oh, slow down, honey. There's a lot to consider.
1: Lawrence, I just know the Lord wants us to do this. We talked more as the days went by, and 2 weeks later, Lawrence and I went forward during an invitation to dedicate ourselves to missions work. At the same time, our pastor transferred to another location, so we had a substitute preacher each week. As my mind began to wander during the sermon, I had no idea that my complacent little world was about to be shaken from its foundations.
0: We'll hear more about that seismic activity in just a moment. 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
1: Although I tried to listen to sermons, no speaker held my attention very long. But my wandering mind was jerked back to the present by something the preacher said, a verse that made me question my salvation. I tried to dismiss the thought. After all, I went forward at age 12. Each week we had a different pastor, and each week my mind was somewhere else. And then once again, I heard something that challenged my salvation.
4: Know ye not that the unrighteous shall not inherit the kingdom of God? Be not deceived. Neither fornicators, nor idolaters, nor adulterers, nor effeminate, nor abusers of themselves with mankind, nor thieves, nor covetous, nor drunkards, nor revilers, nor extortioners shall inherit the kingdom of God.
1: That scripture greatly troubled me. I felt like an electric current went through my body. To myself, I said, "Lord, I'm saved." Then I decided it was Satan trying to get me to doubt my salvation. After all, hadn't I surrendered to missions work?
6: Oh, I don't know, Ornell. I don't think we're ever going to find the right house to buy. I'm ready to throw in the towel.
1: Well, honey, we can't give up yet.
6: Wait a minute. Listen to this. 2-story frame house in Gas City. 8 large rooms, bath and a half, hardwood floors, new furnace, walk-in closets, and plenty of storage space with half basement. 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
1: Wow, we can afford that.
6: I'll call right now.
1: We closed the deal in a few days and moved into our new house in August, so the first step of our ministry was complete. But I was still troubled, especially after another guest preacher quoted the same verse. If I was confused before about my salvation, now I was full of anxiety. With no pastor to talk to, I got down on my knees and I prayed, "Lord, I don't know if I'm saved or not, but I repent of my sins and I ask you to save me if I'm not." I still didn't have peace. Later, we decided to drive back home to visit my mother. I was plagued with uncertainty about my salvation and fell to my knees from time to time, asking the Lord to save me. Finally, I gave up and said, "Lord, until you show me whether I'm saved or not, I'll continue doing the work I'm doing. I'll quit if you show me I'm lost." As we prepared for our trip to Kentucky, I had a nagging feeling of dread. Then we set out in our brand new car, but forgot to fasten our brand new seat belts.
8: How much further, Daddy?
6: A long way yet, honey. Hundreds of miles.
8: Mom, what if we had a wreck and all get killed?
1: What do you mean, if we get killed?
8: You know, what would happen to the mission?
1: What do you mean, what would happen to the mission?
8: Well, who would start the mission work?
1: Joyce, if the Lord wants your dad and me to work in the mission, he will save us for it.
6: All right, no more stops now until we get there.
1: You girls, pipe down. You know, we've never had seat belts before. Why don't we use them?
6: Okay.
1: It's late. You girls lie down back there and you try to get some sleep.
6: Good idea. I could use the quiet.
1: Where are we?
6: Near Frankfort.
1: Sure is dark out there. No lights anywhere.
6: Where's the road?
1: Oh, save us, Lord! The highway under construction turned to gravel, and the warning sign was down because of an accident the previous week. Lawrence couldn't stop. The car hit a stone wall, bounced back, and hit the wall again and again. My head all the while was bouncing against the roof of the car like a rubber ball. As we came to a stop, I sensed someone between Lawrence and me.
6: You and the kids get out of the car, Arnell. It could catch fire any second now. Hurry!
1: Girls, are you all right? Joyce?
8: Yes, Mommy.
1: Are the others okay?
8: I think so. My head is bleeding.
6: Get out of the car!
1: I can't open the door, Lawrence. My arm won't move.
6: I'll come around. Come on, honey, move. Girls, get out of the car.
1: Okay. A car came along and took two of the girls and me to the hospital while Lawrence waited for the police. By the time we arrived, my husband and the other girls were already there by ambulance. I asked them to take care of my girls first, then they x-rayed my arm.
6: Well, they want to take you to a hospital in Lexington for surgery. The broken bone is lying right next to the main artery and nerve.
1: I saw the x-ray. The doctor poked pins in me and I didn't feel anything.
6: Don't move, whatever you do. He said any movement could sever the artery and the nerve.
1: What about you and the girls?
6: They want to keep us overnight for observation.
1: At least you have a place to sleep tonight.
6: As soon as I get a car, I'll take the girls to your mother's place. Arnell, I'm really worried about your arm. The paper I signed, it's...
1: Honey, if the Lord wants my arm, he can have it. If he sees fit to take my arm, then he has a purpose, and he'll give me a way to survive without it. I don't know how, but he will.
9: Now, I have strict orders not to let you move so you don't sever that nerve.
1: Oh, I won't move. God will help me with that. He's so wonderful, so loving. He was there during the accident. I could feel his presence. He's always there, even when you aren't aware of him or thank him. I love the Lord so much, I didn't know how much I loved him until tonight. He kept us from being killed. I realize he prepared me ahead of time. He had me clean up all the bottles in the car, or they might have been thrown around like missiles. He had me put the girls down to sleep, or they might have been hurt very badly. He had us fasten our seat belts, or we would have gone through the windshield. What an awesome God he is.
9: Well, yes, ma'am, he is. Most people don't realize how much he watches over us.
1: I'm sorry. I've been babbling on. I didn't even give you a chance to talk. Something special happened to me in that accident, even more significant than God's protection of us.
9: You don't know what your testimony means to me. You see, I'm a minister. I've been to seminary and all. I was pastoring a church when I felt the Lord lead me to work in the hospital. I see many at the point of death, and I tell them about the love of God. Most of them curse me, so it's a pleasure listening to you.
1: I had never talked about God like that, but after that night I couldn't restrain the love that flooded my heart and spilled out in praise. I must have passed out because I awoke as they were putting a cast on my arm. In the hospital I told everyone about God's love and our desire to start a church.
10: Mrs. Cupp, you have a damaged radial nerve in your arm and the nerves controlling your fingers are also injured. I have no way of knowing if the nerve was cut in two or just injured.
1: How long do I have to wear this cast?
10: 12 weeks.
1: Well, at least you didn't have to amputate my arm.
10: Sit up while you're sleeping so the weight of the cast will pull the bone down and prevent it from growing crooked.
1: Okay.
10: The prognosis isn't very good. It'll be 2 years before you get the use of your arm back, if ever.
1: Doctor, that's up to the Lord. We got a new car, and a week later, I was released from the hospital. We visited Mother, and then we drove back home. I called our new pastor right away.
11: I heard about your accident, Ornell. Praise God, you and your family survived.
1: My arm is in a cast, and I'm not allowed to move it.
11: Well, how can we help?
1: Oh, God has been so good, Pastor. Right away, a friend came over and cut all the girls' hair so I can comb them with my left hand.
11: Well, that's wonderful.
1: Pastor, would it be okay if I come to church in a house coat, since the cast makes it too difficult to change clothes?
11: Well, anyone wanting to go to church that bad is welcome, even in a house coat.
1: I couldn't wait to go to church to stand up and give God the glory for what he'd done for us. The next few months were a challenge as I learned to iron, cook, clean, help my children dress using my left hand. The girls were a big help. When my fingers became rigid, I wore a brace over the cast so I could exercise them. In January, the cast came off, and miraculously I could feel and began to use my arm. God was healing me. We started our ministry that same month, inviting people to our home for Bible study. We struggled along most of the year. Then we had a talk with our pastor.
9: So you think the people want preaching, not Bible study?
1: That's what they say.
6: They just aren't ready to commit to intensive Bible study.
9: Well, you never had a big turnout, have you?
6: It's sporadic, but we keep inviting them. If we can find a pastor, I think they'll come.
9: Maybe you should just give it up.
1: Oh, we can't do that. I know the Lord wants us to do this.
6: Honey.
1: We can't quit.
9: Well, let's begin church services in January.
1: So that's how our church in Gas City was begun in 1966, and God reaped a harvest again and again. Several years later, listening to an evangelist, I realized that I had been saved during the accident. I talked with our pastor and another one later on, but they both felt it happened when I was 12. 7 years to the day after the accident, I was studying my Sunday school lesson when God gave me the insight I needed.
6: Something's on your mind, Ornell. I can tell.
1: Lawrence, all my life, God seemed to be way out yonder, until the accident. Ever since that night, I have felt close to the Lord.
6: That's great, honey. It's obvious that you're changed.
1: I'm convinced I was born again that night. The scriptures were closed to me before then. But listen to this. In 1 Corinthians chapter 2, But the natural man receiveth not the things of the Spirit of God, for they are foolishness unto him, neither can he know them, because they are spiritually discerned. And then in John chapter 7, he that believeth on me, as the Scripture hath said, out of his belly shall flow rivers of living water. Lawrence, I was able to witness and talk about God's love after that night, never before.
6: You're probably right, then.
1: I remember feeling convicted when I was 16, but thought I was saved, and I did nothing about it. Then a few months before the accident, I was so anxious because I knew I wasn't saved.
6: The Bible says there's no condemnation to those who are in Christ Jesus.
1: That's true, but I was guilty of the biggest sin of all, not trust in Jesus Christ as my Savior. I have never doubted my salvation since the night of the accident, and I have felt such peace and joy since then. I understand the Bible now as never before. I love to listen to sermons now, and I never did before.
6: I'm glad, honey.
1: I have to tell the church about this, in case there are other people like me who doubt their salvation. It's easy to know when you were really born again. There's a difference in your life.
6: That's for sure.
1: I gave my testimony in church, and there were others like me who came forward for salvation, including my daughter. I was all

There's nowhere you can go to find forgiveness except the cross. The Prince of Peace paid your debt in full so you can be free of guilt and shame. And there's nothing you can do to add to his sacrifice. Just turn to him in faith and thank him for his unspeakable gift. Then invite him to be Lord of your life. To learn more about new life in Christ, get in touch with Pacific Garden Mission, Chicago, Illinois, 60605. 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This is program number 2585. Heard in the true story of Ornell Cup were Martha Webster, Jeff Lupitan, Russ Reed, Annabelle Armour, John Green, and David Stewart. Original music, Ralph Colburn. Sound, Nicoloisio. Engineer, Ed Webb. 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

Welcome to Facing Tomorrow. My name is Jeremiah Williams. My granddad, Dr. Tom Williams, faithfully recorded this radio program for so many years. He wanted to comfort all of us with the comfort wherewith he had been comforted by God our Father and his Son, Jesus Christ, through all of the heartaches and sorrows he experienced. He didn't know about tomorrow, but he knew who held tomorrow and who held his hand. Though he's no longer with us, his message of God's comfort lives on because Jesus lives. May you be challenged and helped as you listen to my granddad share what God had taught him. He always said, the best way to face your tomorrows is to live for Jesus today.

This is Dr. Tom Williams, and welcome to Facing Tomorrow. I'm so thankful to the Lord today for this wonderful, wonderful time of year. The Lord is so good and so great, and it's just exciting to see what He will do in the next year. We just praise the Lord that we can confidentially and assuredly put it in His hands and know that He doeth all things well. And that's a great, great blessing. The song today by William D. Longstaff. He was a godly man in a church, a deacon, and he would see a couple of people in the church, men not getting along, maybe having kind of a heated discussion or something about what they had heard in church or maybe what one had taught in Sunday school or whatever. And then he would just very kindly walk up to them and say, with one hand on each shoulder of each man, say, take time to be holy. Let's just take time to be holy. And you know that will stop all kinds of gossip. That will stop all kinds of wickedness. That will stop all kinds of intent of some kind of evil. That will stop you from covetousness. That will stop you from envy. That will stop you from strife. Because none of those, all of those and 10,000 more, have no place where holiness lives. And we've come so far away from holiness in our churches, in our personal lives, in our homes, that we hardly know anymore what it is to be holy. The songwriter said, take time. Take time. And it will take time to be holy. You don't just walk over and say, well, I think I'll be holy today. No, you're going to have to take time to be holy. That means you're going to read from a holy Bible, the Word of God, not just some book that claims to be the Bible, not just some book that has God somewhere in it. No, you're going to have to get the Bible down, and you're going to have to read from a holy book. Then when you pray, you need to take a holy position. And that's on your knees. If physically possible, get on your knees when you pray. As I have pointed out many times, all through the Bible, men are on their knees. Moses was on his knees. And we find Aaron on his knees. We find Joshua on his knees. We find Ezra the high priest on his knees. We find Solomon, the wisest man that ever lived, the wealthiest man that ever was on earth, is this fellow Solomon. And he's on his knees praying with his hands extended toward heaven. And then you can go on down and see others who are on their knees. Daniel, three times a day, it says in Daniel chapter 6, verse 10, got down on his knees when he prayed. And you can see David on his knees. You can see Paul on his knees. And most of all, you see Christ Jesus our Lord on his knees when he is praying to the Father in the garden, and other times as well. I'm sure he was kneeling down. You know, we need to humble ourselves. Don't ask God to humble you. Oh my, does he know how? He will, but just humble yourself, he said.
when you come before me. Humble yourself when you're talking to others. Humble yourself when you're at church. Humble yourself when you're at work. Humble yourself when the policeman that stopped you is speaking to you. And we can go on and on and on about we need to humble ourselves. That's what the Bible says to do. Humble yourself. Humble yourself and be holy before God. And so today we find that it takes time. He said, the writer of this song, W.D. Longstaff, said, take time. Take time to be holy. Speak oft with thy Lord. Oh, if you're talking to God, you won't be gossiping. If you're talking to God, you won't have envy and strife and jealousy and backbiting in your life. Just take time to be holy, and part of that is speak oft with thy Lord. Abide in him always, living in Christ, Christ living in you, living in the Father, and the Father living in you. Oh my, it'll stop so many junk and so much junk out of your walk with God. And feed on his word. Feed on his word. As I said a little bit ago, not a book about God, not a book that somewhere in it mentions God. People are caught up in this thing. Well, they did mention God in that television program. Well, yeah, they do that sometimes cussing, and sometimes they say, oh, God bless you. And it means nothing, it seems, for them to have to say that, because then they're right back to the next beer commercial, or they're right back to this, or some Western singer or crooner says, God bless at the end of the program, and that's supposed to sanctify the whole mess that they just sang about. I don't think so. I don't think so, folks. And feed on his word. Make friends of God's children. Make friends of God's children. Listen to this man, what he is saying about taking time to be holy. He's saying, speak oft with our Lord. Abide in him always. Feed on his word. Make friends of God's children. You know, if you're hanging around the right people, it will help clean up your mouth. It will help clean up your desires. It will help clean up the places you visit. It will help clean up, my friend, what you are doing with your time. Make friends of God's children, people who love God, people who are constantly talking about God. I find so many Christians, by name at least, they don't want to talk about God. They want to go over here and do this or that or something else. And I'm all for a family or some friends getting together and playing some simple game. But I'm telling you, if you don't get together with them, and sometime before they walk out that door, say, hey, we've spent time on these games. Let's get down and spend time on our knees before the Lord. Let's have some prayer connected with our evening together. And I hope that you'll do that. Help those who are weak, forgetting in nothing his blessing to seek. That's just one verse of this song, folks. I'm telling you, you need to read this song. You need to get it down in your heart. Years ago, I learned this song. And you know, I just find myself saying, come on, Williams, take time to be holy. Come on, preacher, take time to be holy. It just gets you right back over on the right track. I know your brain is like mine. Sometimes it wants to run off over here, over there. But just as it heads that direction, just say, take time to be holy to yourself. Take time to be holy with some friends.
Take time to be holy when others are acting so unholy. You be holy. It'll bring shame to them. It'll bring an awareness to them of just where they are and what they are doing. Take time to be holy. The world rushes on. Spend much time in secret. Ah, there's one of the great answers. Spend much time in secret. Do you ever just get alone with the Lord? Do you ever just get alone with Him and spend an hour or so telling Him you love Him? You know, this morning I was up early praying, as I usually am, and I mean very early. I said, Father, by your Holy Spirit, would you lead me what to pray this morning? And He said, Tom, it's time for some thank yous. It's time for some thank yous. And I spent, I don't know, maybe hour and a half, just thanking Him for all of His goodness. Thank you for the couch that I'm kneeling at. Thank you for the carpet under my knees. Thank you for a quietness in the neighborhood, so that I am not alarmed, so that I am not having to pray over or under something. Just it says here, take time. The world rushes on. Spend much time in secret. And I hope you'll do that. Just get in secret. God says in Matthew chapter 6, He said, get in your closet when you pray, and you'll pray in secret. I'll get in my closet. We'll be secret to secret. Oh, and then we can just bare our hearts to each other, and God can speak to you exactly what needs to be going on in your life at this time. And I trust that you will do that. Thanks for listening, and God willing, we'll be back.

0: Thank you, Granddad, for that stirring message from God's Word. The ministry of Dr. Tom Williams is carried on through his loving wife, Janine, his family, and ministry partners like you. It is our desire to inspire the next generation to live a prayer life, remain faithful in trials, embolden their witness, and be obedient to God's Word. 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
1: It's a face-off on the footbridge.
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1: On one side, weighing in with spades of spunk and spirit, Nancy Wright.
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1: It's a showdown that will go down in history, or at least in the water. 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But Teddy faces a nemesis even worse than his new neighbor, Nancy. Soon, both of them are tied to a tree with no one to save them.
3: We'll pray to my captain.
2: We're alone. 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
6: 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Verse 10 here may be the sweetest apple on that tree. Listen again. He hath not dealt with us after our sins, nor rewarded us according to our iniquities. I wonder how much of what we construe as God's judgment or disfavor on us or others is simply, one, the end result of our sins, or two, our guilt causing us to see mountains in the place of molehills, or three, God withholding his blessings, or four, God not rebuking the devourer for us, like he talked about in Malachi 3:11. He hath not dealt with us after our sins, nor rewarded us according to our iniquities. Something to think about.
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7: 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Colossians 3:16 says, Let the word of Christ dwell in you richly in all wisdom, teaching and admonishing one another in psalms and hymns and spiritual songs, singing with grace in your hearts to the Lord. 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
9: Jesus' voice is the voice of the Master. Luke 19:12, he said, Therefore, a certain nobleman went into a far country to receive for himself a kingdom and to return. And he called his 10 servants, and delivered them 10 pounds, and said unto them, Occupy till I come. The voice of our master is the voice of this nobleman, who says to his servants, Occupy till I come. That word occupy means to be busy, or to go into business. It is to be about the trade, and the trade he has given us to do is the winning of souls. We are not to be sitting around, waiting for him to come back. We are not to waste our time occupied with the things that interest us, unless what interests us is what interests Him and what He has commanded us to do. There are a lot of busy people, but not always busy in what the Master has given them to do. Is what you're doing resulting in more souls being saved? Is it directly or indirectly making the gospel known? Are people coming to Christ? Is His house being filled? He needs workers in the field, gathering in the harvest of souls. He didn't say, occupy for a little while. He didn't say, occupy until you're tired of it. He did not say, occupy until you find something better to do. Jesus says, occupy till I come. Stay busy. Stay about my business until I return. When He returns, He should find us busy, busy for Him. Get to know the voice of Jesus. Get to know the voice of the Master.
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10: You don't tithe because you expect anything. It's not yours. It's the Lord's. If you don't give it, you're robbing God. It's not yours to hold God hostage and say, God, if you want this, you're going to have to do what I want. It's not yours. It's God's money.
4: You're listening to a portion of a message preached at International Baptist Church, Dumaguete, by Pastor Randy DeMova. It is the Lord's. We are commanded as believers to lovingly give our tithes to the Lord. The tithe is God's money, and we should have no desire to rob Him and use it for any other purpose.
10: We should tithe because it's right, because of who God is, not because we think it's working. I'm going to say that again, and I'll explain it, but we should tithe because it's right, because of who God is, not because we think it's working. The tithe is not gambling. It's, well, I need help from God, so I'm going to put some money in the offering. And then when you don't get the help you're looking for, well, I guess that's not working, and so you stop giving it. That's not what the tithe is. The tithe is not something that you try. Well, I'm going to try tithing for a while to see if God helps me. You don't tithe because you expect anything. It's not yours. It's the Lord's. If you don't give it, you're robbing God. It's not yours to hold God hostage and say, God, if you want this, you're going to have to do what I want. It's not yours. It's God's money. The tithe is the Lord's. Give it to Him. Bring it to Him. That's why we don't give it. We bring it to Him. You're not even giving it. You're bringing it. He says, that's mine. Here's where I want you to bring it. We bring our tithes to God. But don't try it out. You do it because it's right. Because it's God's, and I don't want to rob God, and I don't want to curse. But because you don't see some instant success, and you don't see that things are improving, it's not a right for you to start robbing God again. Are you listening? Number six, we should tithe, especially when we don't think we can afford to bring us out of the curse of not tithing. Here's where some of you are right now this morning. You're hearing the message. You say, okay, Pastor, I don't disagree with you. Tithing, I should be doing that as God's, and I'd like to do that. But, I can't afford to. But, I'm poor. You know, it's an interesting thing about the tithe. It's a percentage. So the amount of my tithe and the amount of your tithe are going to be different. It's not a flat rate. God doesn't say, okay, every Christian must bring 5,000 pesos a week and put it in the offering. Some could do that. Some, you couldn't do that. Are you listening? But God gave us a percentage. That means if your income this week was 50 pesos, five of that's God's. You figure out how to go on the 45. Get half a kilo of rice, maybe. I don't know. If your income is 10,000, okay, then 1,000 of that is God's. See? And it's a percentage, so everybody can do it. You say, oh, I made 100 pesos. Great. Give 10 of it to God. It's 10 of it's His. Bring it to Him. And you say, but I can't afford to do that. You cannot afford not to do it. Because there's a curse if you're robbing God and you're missing the blessings that God gives to those who are obedient and acknowledge Him and bring their tithes. God keeps His promises. I turned last month 51 years old. Can I just say God is faithful? He has proven Himself in my life to be a faithful God. I had to learn some things the hard way. I've been through the financial difficulties trying to figure out how we're going to do things. But can I tell you what I learned during a lot of those times? I wasn't tithing like I should.
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0: Jesus' voice is the voice of the Savior. Matthew 11:28, Jesus said, "Come unto me, all ye that labor and are heavy laden, and I will give you rest." What an invitation. Jesus, the Savior, invites us to come to find rest for our weary souls. No one else can make such an invitation, and to so many. John 7:37 says, "In the last day, that great day of the feast, Jesus stood and cried, saying, If any man thirst, let him come unto me and drink." Come, the Savior calls out, come unto me and drink. If you're not sure of your salvation, Jesus invites you to come to him to be saved today. It is an open invitation to all who will receive it. If you are saved today, then you are enlisted to help bring others to the Savior. Luke 14:23 says, "And the Lord said unto the servant, Go out into the highways and hedges, and compel them to come in, that my house may be filled." While there are still souls lost, and while there remains room in heaven, it is our duty to go and tell them that Jesus Christ invites them. Compel them if we must, but they need to hear the voice of the Savior and be saved. Revelation 22:17 says, "And the Spirit and the Bride say, Come. And let him that heareth say, Come. And let him that is athirst, come. And whosoever will, let him take the water of life freely." Get to know the voice of Jesus. Get to know the voice of the Savior.
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0: Why do people love International Baptist Church? Just ask them. They will tell you.
1: I love IBC because the people here are friendly, kind, loving, soul winners, love missionaries. And also I love IBC because we have a pastor that preaches the Bible and helps us to grow spiritually and to do the will of God.
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0: hope is I'm going to keep on going. I'm not going to quit. I'm not going to get depressed. I'm not going to get down because I hope in God. I'm expecting God's help.
1: You're listening to a portion of a message preached at International Baptist Church, Dumaguete, by Pastor Randy DeMova. Jesus is my hope. When Jesus is your hope, your whole life centers around Him. Your personal desires and ambitions are subject to the One who loves you.
0: What is your hope based upon? How do you know your future is secure? What are you believing? I hope. I wish. My hope is built on a promise. How can you know that you're going to heaven? I put my faith in. Well, how do you know that's what it takes to go to heaven? I'm basing on the promises in this book right here, which I've established is God's word. And so my hope is based on promises, isn't it? So without Christ, you are without hope. You hear me? Without Christ, you are without hope. But we have Christ. Therefore, we have hope. Hope thou in God, young person. Are you saved this morning? That means you made Jesus your hope for salvation. Not I hope he saves me. No, you put your trust in him and your confidence is I'm saved because of the promise he made. Am I in heaven yet? Not yet. That's why I still hope. It's my hope. It's my future. But I know that's where I'm going to be when I die. That's my hope. Now, if you can trust Jesus for your salvation, where you're going to spend eternity, could you hope in God for everything else? How about your finances? How about your marriage someday? How about your family? How about whatever it is? Can you hope in God for everything else in your future since you've already trusted Him for eternity, where you're going to spend eternity? If you really have trusted Him for that, why can't you trust Him for everything else? Hope thou in God. He's coming. He'll come through. Look at Psalm 71 and look down at verse number 5. For thou art my, what is it? Hope. Thou art my hope, O Lord God. Thou art my trust from my youth. You know, hope's not just for old people. He said to God, thou art my hope, O Lord. He said, from my youth, I put my trust in you from my youth. From the time I was young, God, my future, hear what he's saying? My future has been in your hands since I was young. I have trusted you with my entire life, my whole future. I've trusted it to God from my youth. You know what you mean? I want to live my life, and then when I get a little bit older, then I'll come back to God. I'm going to come back in a couple years. But the first, they want to go, I guess, be worldly and let the devil play with them. I would not recommend you try to play that game with God, that he's just going to have to accept you when you're ready. God has ways of dealing with that. I don't recommend you do that. And I'm trying to scare you. You don't need to be scared to do the will of God. It's wonderful to do the will of God. But it's a frightening thing to fall into the hands of an angry God. I pray, young person, that you would put your hope in God from your youth. From your youth, establish it, that Jesus is your hope. Hope thou in God. Look for what he can do, what he promised to do. Now go back to Titus chapter 2, where we started. If you held your place there, Titus chapter 2, verse 13 again. Look at verse 13. Looking for that blessed hope and the glorious appearing of the great God and our Savior, Jesus Christ, who gave himself for us.
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Here's our first song, from a song by Bruce Fry, Dad's Old Flashlight.

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Coming up, here's another song now by Zach King, a great hymn for us. It Is Well With My Soul.

That was The Witness here on the Anchor Radio with their song The 90 and 9. Welcome once again to the Anchor Radio's Listener Request Hour. This is Brother Jeff Espada greeting you for a great afternoon. I hope na enjoyed niyo yung mga kanta na dunggan ninyo dre, and you are probably hearing the echoes of our practices here sa station namo, Trisa International Baptist Church. Hopefully you join us this evening by sending your song request through the Anchor Radio app. If wala pa ninyo na download it now by going to ibcd.theanchor.app. Once again, this is free, so go to ibcd.theanchor.app. Now to continue our program, with the time being 5:20 p.m., here is Heartland Baptist Bible College with Settled.

You just heard one of the best singers here on the Anchor Radio, a song sung by Alvin Martinez, There Is a Fountain. And dear faithful listeners, we'd love for you to be reminded that there's a fountain filled with life. With the blood of Jesus Christ, we can have eternal life. He died for you 2,000 years ago on the cross, on the hill of Golgotha. Out of His great love, He chose to suffer for you. And because He lives, we can all have eternal life. We can have the security nga makasulod ta sa ginharian. And the only thing is, if you truly believe, mura na ang pangutana, do you believe Jesus died for your sins? Do you believe He's the Son of God? Do you believe He's alive? Because if you do, then you can have eternal life as well. Wala sa relihiyon ang kaluwasan, wala sa imong kagalingon, wala sa imong tradisyon na ni Kristo. And there's a fountain here on the Anchor Radio we love to talk about, and that is Jesus Christ. Enough of that, we're already halfway through our program. So once again, if you haven't sent in a song request yet, please do so. Send it in this evening through the Anchor Radio app. But this time, here's another great song by the Rochesters, In the Garden, one of my favorite hymns. I hope you enjoy it, and to those who know it, sing along.

And that was a song by the John Marshall Family, Break Up My Fallow Ground, talking about nga hearts, and God can break that up and use it for His glory. Once again, sa mga listeners, you're tuned in here, so 101.7 FM for the listener request hour that we have, and we're happy to play your song requests this evening, like this song request coming from Mrs. Kelly DeMoville. Here's Calvary Trio singing This Blessed Old Book.

And thank you to Hayden DeMovo for that request this evening. That was Caleb and Katie Garraway singing Don't Pass Them By. And coming up, here's another song now by First Baptist Church of Hammond, There Is Power in the Blood.

And you just heard a great song by Hiles Anderson College, If He Hung the Moon. And that song is the top 20 sa itong mga favorites here sa station. That's number 13. So as you're listening sa itong mga listeners, of course, you can press that red heart button to save it to your favorites list so that next time that song plays, you'll be notified sa mga cellphone, or it can be easier for you to request during the next mga listener request times, or even for Good Morning Dumaguete. And personally, will I bias? That's one of my favorite songs here at the station. But let's now listen to this song by Graceful. Very good song for us this afternoon. Here's Behold.

And that song has brought us up to the end of our listener request hour. Thank you once again to all of our listeners for tuning in this evening here. 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Thank you sa ating mga listeners. Have a great evening. 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
1: Listener Choice, number one.

It's a place of history, mystery, and new beginnings. But first, there's something you need to see and someone you need to meet. His name, Finian Jones. You might say he's a collector, but once you step inside his shop, you'll see he's much, much more. He's a collector of stories, from rare books of times long past. So enjoy a cup of Finian's finest blends as he invites you to an unexpected journey, one you are about to experience.

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1: Yes, here to bring blazing sunshine into your partly cloudy with a 20% chance of precipitation on the summit kind of day.
0: Oh, well, actually, I was thinking that it's...
1: Well, here to offer a dazzling rainbow to your fog-enshrouded life.
0: I really do not...
1: Here to deliver hope, healing, and happiness to the otherwise dreary, drab existence of the fair hobbit citizens who populate the TV5 viewing area.
0: Oh, are you finished?
1: Not quite, but that'll do for now. You know, one day, Finian, someone out there is going to see my God-given weather forecasting talent for what it really, truly is. Uh-huh. And then I'll take a great big bite from the great big apple, New York City.
0: Oh, wonderful.
1: But for now, I'm stuck here in Abington Falls, nibbling on a kumquat.
0: Oh, well, you know, Bob, though a kumquat is somewhat small and sour, at its heart, the fruit is sweet.
1: Any chance we could stop with the whole fruit thing there, Finian?
0: If you like.
1: Thank you.
0: Now tell me, Bob, how long have you been doing the weather?
1: Well, let me see. 23 years.
0: Oh, yes. Well, it sounds like it could be time for a promotion.
1: You know, I've been saying exactly the same thing myself for 23 years. Oh, but my boss keeps holding me back.
0: Well, you know, Bob, sometimes a promotion is merely a matter of knocking on the correct door, such as this one.
1: Finian, do you know what my problem is?
0: Oh, I do.
1: I'm overqualified. I have all these magnificent talents. Sometimes I just amaze myself. Mm-hmm. But no one truly appreciates my gifts, especially my boss. No one has any idea about the hard work and skill that's required to get where I am. Do you know how long it takes me just to get my hair to look this great? You know, I feel like you understand my predicament.
0: Oh, most assuredly I do, Bob. That is why you, my friend, deserve the VIP treatment.
1: Exactly.
0: Precisely. Just climb up on Rolo and we'll get right to it.
1: The rolling ladder thing?
0: Yes.
1: Oh, about that. I actually have a fear of rides and heights.
0: Ah.
1: And tight spaces?
0: Ah, well, when you learn to embrace the tight spaces, my friend, you can ride on the heights.
1: Huh?
0: Well, indeed. So, not ready for the heights, then we will adjust our sights. Just come this way, please.
1: Thank you.
0: Thank you, Bob. And it's right over here.
1: Okie dokie. Excuse me, these are all kids' books?
0: Indeed. Bottom shelf number 17 from the left. Red book. Would you mind getting it for me there?
1: Huh?
0: Yes. If you get down on your knees, then you'll see.
1: What?
0: The greatest treasures are revealed when we're on our knees.
1: Whatever.
0: There once was a big man named Self, who thought he deserved the top shelf. But the more Self pursued, the smaller he grew. And now he's a sad little
1: 16, 17, I got it!
0: Oh, I certainly hope you do.
1: Now, what was that you were saying?
0: Just a saying. This way, please.
1: All right.
0: Now, what I'd like you to do, Bob...
1: Oh, hold on. Hmm? I know the drill. Read the book. My perspective is enlightened. My heart is inspired. Etc., etc., etc.
0: The etc. is the most important part.
1: Oh, so which room do you have for me, huh? I happen to love the beach room. Oh, wait.

0: About the throne room, huh?
1: Oh, Mr. Bass, you deserve something much better.
0: I sure do.
1: Yeah, something we affectionately call the JCs.
0: Oh, the JC? Huh? The judges' chambers? Oh, how about a Jacobean Coliseum?
1: No, the gentleman's closet.
0: Huh?
1: Yes, please.
0: You know, this looks really tiny and really dark.
1: Well, let's fix that. Here, this little light of mine, I'm going to
0: let
1: it...
0: Look, maybe you didn't hear me earlier.
1: Oh, I heard you. More than you know. The question is, Mr. Bass, are you truly ready for a promotion?
0: Well, of course I am, but what is that...
1: In school, you take a test before you get a promotion, right?
0: Right.
1: And God gives us tight times to test us. Humbling happenings to help us.
0: You know, it feels like the walls are closing in. Could I leave now?
1: Oh, of course you can. You can leave any time you want, but...
0: What?
1: If you leave, you'll stay right where you are.
0: Huh?
1: Because there's really only one person holding you back from that promotion.
0: My boss.
1: You. Take the test and God will promote you his way.
0: Whatever.
1: Do you have what it takes, Mr. Bass?
0: I do.
1: You don't.
0: I don't?
1: You don't, because it really comes down to who will win the battle.
0: I don't understand. A battle?
1: Yes, gotta go. Bye.
0: But how did I get to be here? I gotta sit down and... Excuse me, ma'am. Oh, you're not a ma'am. You're a mop. Thought you looked a little skinny. Nice hair, though. It is so cramped in this place. I have got to get out of here. I don't deserve this.
1: Ah!
0: Wait. That's just a mirror. And that's just me. Oh, take the test, Bob. Let's take the test. Well, I suppose I could use this bucket for a seat. Ah, so this is Finian's idea of the VIP treatment, huh?
1: Very interesting predicament.
0: Oh, gotcha. All part of the test. A kid's book. Well, here goes. Teddy's button. Okay. He stood in the center of a little crowd of village boys. His golden head was bare in the blazing sun. But the crop of curls seemed thick enough to protect him from its rays, and he was far too engrossed in his occupation to heed any discomfort from the heat. A slim, delicate little lad he was, with a finely cut face and blue eyes that by turns would sparkle with animation.
2: There were guns firing, shells flying,
3: yes,
2: and swords flashing and hacking away. The enemy poured in with red faces and gnashing teeth. But my father stepped forward and he drew his sword. No one could stand against him. No one. He cut and he slashed. Arms and legs and heads rolled off as quick as lightning.
4: You tell him, Teddy.
5: I love this part.
2: My father seized the flag and looked around. He was alone. The other soldiers had been beaten back. But was he in a worry?
4: Certainly not.
2: No, sir! He gave a loud hurrah!
4: Hurrah!
2: Picked up his sword and fought his way back with an even greater fierceness. It was a race for life, and he ran backwards the whole way. He wasn't going to turn his back on the enemy until he reached his own colonel. But just a few yards away from safety, he saw one of his comrades lying injured, shot in the leg. He turned back and carried him to safety. Then, turning to his colonel, with his last breath, he said, "Captain dead, sir, but I've got the flag." He saluted and then dropped dead at the colonel's feet, blood gushing out of his heart, over his clothes and over this button. And 30 bullets and 6 swords had gone through my father's body. He was a soldier of soldiers.
5: Wasn't it 20 bullets the last time, Teddy? And 3 swords?
2: And that's the story of my button, the one I wear on my jacket now, and will carry till the day I die.
5: And did your father have only one button on his coat?
4: Who are you? Only a girl. Pay no attention, Teddy.
2: The coat was sent to my mother with only one button on it. If you'd been through a battle and killed so many people, you would have lost all your buttons.
4: Yeah, who are you? Come on.
3: So, is this a true story you tell?
2: Of course it's true.
3: Well, I don't believe a word of it, and I'm leaving before I have to hear any more.
4: Ooh. You were never invited to listen in the first place.
2: Who is she, Sam?
4: A girl who doesn't know anything.
6: Like most girls.
2: But she didn't believe me.
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4: You can't let it bother you, Teddy.
2: But it was my father's honour she questioned, Sam.
4: Yes, you should have slugged her.
2: I couldn't slug her. I wish I could, but she's a girl. And good soldiers don't fight girls. If only she'd been a boy, then I would have slugged her.
4: And you would have won.
2: But I'd be in trouble again. Mother says I get in too many scuffles. But I don't understand. If soldiers can fight, then why can't boys?
4: Probably the same reason why they don't let us carry swords.
2: Yes, Grandmother was quite angry about that.
4: You did put a hole in her dress.
2: Perhaps I wasn't quite truthful about the bullets when I told the story. I think it was 6 bullets and 3 sword cuts. I forget sometimes when I tell it how many there were. But that girl said she didn't believe a word of it.
4: I wouldn't worry about that as much as your grandmother. She's coming this way, and she doesn't look happy.
2: I forgot to milk the cows this morning. I'll see you tomorrow, Sam.
11: Forgetting to milk the cows this morning, and then late for dinner, you little scamp. Your father was never late.
2: Never?
12: As I recall, Teddy, your father was half an hour late to our wedding, because he'd gone hunting.
11: Well, there was that.
12: Mm.
11: But he brought you a nice deer for dinner.
12: Yes. Oh, it was a lovely day. So, how was school today, Teddy?
2: It was fine until the end. I think I need an enemy.
11: Boy, you need an enemy like a dog needs fleas.
12: Why do you say you need an enemy?
2: To carry on with, you know. He would lay traps for me, and I would for him. Like David and Saul. And perhaps, if he did something dreadfully wrong, you'd let me fight him. Just once in a while. Didn't you think that would be nice?
11: Fighting isn't the only grand thing in the world. Peace is grander.
12: Oh, Teddy, remember the verse we learnt last night?
2: Yes, blessed are the peacemakers.
12: Yes.
2: But you must have an enemy to make peace with, and I haven't one.
11: You are trouble in the making, Teddy Platt.
2: I almost found an enemy today, but she was a girl. She was an awful girl, though. More awful than most, even. I told the story about Father, and she didn't believe me.
12: A girl, you say?
2: I've never seen her before. She'd make a very fine enemy, though.
11: Must have been Grace's daughter. I heard she came back to town yesterday to stay with her father for a while.
12: That will be good for Silas to have his daughter and granddaughter with him. He's been so lonely. I suppose Grace's husband is at sea again.
2: What does her husband do?
12: Oh, he's an admiral in the Queen's Navy. He goes out on a ship for great lengths of time, so she's come with her daughter to stay for a while.
2: No wonder she was wearing that ridiculous sailor's dress.
12: Oh, I made some muffins today. It would be a nice gesture for you to deliver a basket to them and welcome them to town, Teddy.
11: Indeed. A fine idea.
2: But one doesn't deliver muffins to your enemy. David never got muffins from Saul.
12: This little girl is not your enemy.
2: If only she were a boy. Muffins. I have to bring her muffins. Look who's here.
3: What are you doing here? Coming over onto our farm? Onto our footbridge?
2: I'm delivering something to your mother. Now get off the bridge so I can cross.
3: You're to let me cross over first, because I'm a girl.
2: Boys never go back, and a soldier's son would never even think about it. I can't turn my back on the enemy. I'd disgrace my button if I did.
3: That silly button.
2: It's not silly!
3: No matter. I got to the bridge before you.
2: I began to cross it first. And you... who are you? I've been crossing this bridge for years.
3: My name is Nancy Wright. That's who I am. And I mean to come over first, so you turn back.
2: I never go back.
3: Then I shall push you over into the water.
2: Come on and try then.
3: Boys always ought to give way to girls. Always. You're not a proper boy at all.
2: Well, you're not a proper girl. You're wearing a boy's hat and a boy's jacket.
3: It's my father's. I'm a sailor's daughter, and everyone can see I am. If you say you're a soldier's son, why don't you dress like one?
2: I have my button, and it's been in the thick of a horrific battle. That's more than you can say. Sailors don't know anything about fighting.
3: You know as much about sailors as you do about your button. I believe you just picked the old thing up out of the gutter.
2: If you weren't a girl, I'd fight you right here.
3: I could lick you. I've more muscle than you.
2: A girl with muscle? That's only a bit of fat.
3: How dare you? My father is an admiral in the Queen's Navy.
2: My father was a hero in the Queen's Army. Charge!
3: Charge! Get off me!
2: That was fun. Here, I'll help you to shore.
3: I don't need your help. Nor do I want it. You tried to drown me.
2: If you're a sailor's daughter, you oughtn't be afraid of the water. Sailors are in it all the time.
3: They're on it, not in it. Sailors are much braver than soldiers. How would you like it if you were fighting bravely, even winning, and then the very land swallowed you up? That's how it is for sailors. Their ships can sink, and they'll drown at sea, even if the battle was won.
2: I suppose I never considered that. But they've no banners, or red coats, or a band.
3: What are you doing on my bridge, anyway?
2: Bringing you and your mother some muffins. Here. They might be a bit soggy. Where were you going?
3: To meet the Colonel. He's joining us for tea.
2: The Colonel? Why, he's very brave, and he's led in many battles, more than anyone I've ever heard of. And he's a soldier. Why would he be having tea with you?
3: He is indeed brave, and he knows my father is very brave too. And that's why he's joining us for tea. But now my dress is soaked. Look what you've done. Goodbye, you terrible button boy, and never come back.
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13: Yes, Mother, I'll try. I really will. I'll keep my hands tight in my pockets and my feet close together, and I'll pretend that every word that comes out of the vicar's mouth is like a bullet from the firing squad.
17: I don't want you to start thinking of church as a firing squad, Teddy.
13: If it will keep me good, you do. And I will be so good today, Mother. I promise.
17: Just as you promised last Sunday, when you pulled the bonnet off Mrs. Key's head in the middle of prayer.
13: She was snoring. I couldn't resist.
17: Well, please resist the temptations today.
13: Yes, Mother.
17: Now sit in this pew.
13: But look who's in front of us. That awful Nancy.
17: Shh.
13: I can't sit behind her.
17: Teddy.
13: She's making faces at me.
17: Oh, ignore her. Look at your songbook.
18: Come now, see this silly button. What a funny little toy.
13: If you say that again.
18: And the stories never ceasing from that dreadful button boy.
13: I hate you!
17: Oh, Teddy!
13: I'll try a bit harder to be good.
17: Oh, you'd better.
13: This is going to be a severe trial, but I'll pretend I've been gagged.
17: Better you do it than me.

0: I even heard him say it clear as day. And I was up in the choir.
1: You promised me you'd try to be good today.
2: I did try. Oh. I did. And perhaps you'd be pleased to know that my hands and feet were being very still even as I spoke it.
3: There will be no playing with Sam or any of your friends today. Oh. You'll do your chores and go to bed early.
2: Yes, Mum. Hmm.
0: You ought to be thanking your mother. She's not taking a switch to you. That's what I'd have done. Why, with that sort of behaviour, I wouldn't be surprised if the vicar himself asked you not to come back to church.
2: Do you think he heard?
0: Oh, well, everyone heard.
2: And could he actually ban me from church?
0: He could. And I wouldn't blame him if he did.
2: I'd be like one of those soldiers, kept away from the enemy's lookout tower, and I'd have to fight my way back in.
3: Oh, not everything is about being in a battle, my boy. You must learn to behave yourself and act politely and respectfully.
2: If I were banned by the vicar, no one would like me. Sam or Carrots or Harry. Why, their parents probably wouldn't even let them play with me anymore.
0: It's a miracle they do now.
2: Even Mrs. Henry would dislike me and give me more arithmetic problems than anyone else at school. Why, that would be terribly dishonourable to be banned by the vicar, wouldn't it?
3: Terribly. Oh, now finish your potatoes.
2: I'll try even harder to be quiet next time, Mother. I promise.
3: I should hope so.
2: Think if the Colonel heard about it. Why, he'd be disgraced that a brave soldier's son would behave that way. He can't know about it. Do you think anyone will tell?
3: I think the best you can do is try harder to behave yourself.
2: Yes. Yes, that's what I will do. Did the vicar say anything when he left today, Mother?
3: He mentioned your behaviour. He was none too pleased. Your actions were not honouring to the congregation trying to worship, and even worse, not honouring to God himself.
2: Mother, do you really think I'll be banned from church?
3: Well, Reverend Upton is a gracious man. But, Teddy, I wish you would fight as bravely for your own self-control as you do for the honour of your father's button. Then you wouldn't be in this kind of trouble.
0: I wonder who might be visiting today. Oh, good afternoon, Alfred.
4: Good afternoon.
2: Uh-oh, the vicar's messenger.
3: Oh, dear.
4: The Reverend Upton has asked me to come and pay a visit here today. Is Mrs. Platt at home?
0: She is. Please come in.
4: Thank you. Oh, yes, I see.
5: Hello, Alfred.
4: Ah, hello. Yes, the Reverend Upton wanted me to fetch the boy, Teddy, and bring him to the vicarage for tea. And a discussion.
3: Of course. Teddy, get your hat.
2: I think I've had enough tea for the day, and I'm rather full after eating all those potatoes.
3: Teddy.
2: But please tell Reverend Upton thank you for his kind offer, but...
0: Get your hat on, young man, and start marching.
3: Go on, Teddy.
2: Yes, Mum.

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2: Nancy!
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2: Did you know that everything that transpires in your body is controlled by 3 billion base pairs that make up the 100,000 genes that form the nucleus of nearly every cell? Did you know the amount of information stored within a single nucleus is equal to a library of 1,000 encyclopedias, each with 1,000 pages? Did you know if you multiply that by the 3.5 billion cells in a brain, not to mention the 10 or more trillion cells in a single body, and the amount of information about the body in a single person becomes astronomical. What does all that mean? It means there's a whole lot going on in the nucleus of every cell of your body. It would fill 1,000 encyclopedias, 1,000 pages long, and you got lots of cells. I wonder if that happened by accident. No. Boy, isn't that amazing? If you could put all the DNA coordinating the growth, development, and functioning of every human being on Earth into a single pile, it would weigh about 2 ounces. How could a particle smaller than dust have enough knowledge, as it were, to multiply into a trillion-room skyscraper and also know the color, shape, and size of every room, every worker who would ever be employed in it, and every speck of furniture, wiring, and plumbing? Not by accident. Maybe it was designed that way. Boy, we ought to get excited that in the nucleus of every cell of your body is enough information to control every aspect of your growth, to make sure your legs grow at the same rate, or otherwise they could call you Eileen. Even enough information to determine how your children will look someday. Man, what do you conclude from this? I conclude Darwin didn't have a clue.
3: This is Pete Cowling.
4: If God is your creator, what is the reason why he created you? We took to the street to ask people what they thought about God's purpose for their life.
5: Para makatabang sa lain or mag-guide sa lain para mutuon niya, para mo bag-o ilang kinabuhi.
6: Since I was a child, I did not know what is the purpose of me as a person, but maybe in the future, I can see that he put me in this earth to have a purpose and also to experience what this true world is.
7: For me, nganong purpose niya na ako is mo hatag sa mga mensahe dere sa katawan, magkwenta, labing mag-iusa.
8: For me, I don't really know what's his purpose for me. So I'm trying to find out, sorting out pa.
9: Iya kong gihimo as instrument to educate or to apply what are the learnings that I've learned before nga ako pag ma-apply sa uban.
10: I've been thinking this lately. What is my purpose here in life despite of all the challenges? Unsa pa akong gidugay diri? Then I found out that God has this purpose na you need to discover yourself since he put you in this kind of situation. So he wanted also to see you, how you were going to survive with his challenges as a human.
11: I want to show them that the life that I have is grateful and contented. And I want to inspire them to do what is inspiring to other people.
4: Don't go away. Coming up, We will see how God's Word answers that question.

0: A little while ago, we asked the question, if God is your creator, what is the reason why He created you? We heard many answers, but the Bible should be our authority for every question. This is Theo Amante with the Bible answer to that question. Well, the Bible says in Revelation chapter 4, verse 11, "For thou hast created all things, and for thy pleasure they are and were created." The Bible tells us that you were made for God and for His pleasure. God made everything in the universe, both seen and unseen. However, His greatest creation was man. Genesis chapter 2, verse 7 says, "And the Lord God formed man of the dust of the ground, and breathed into his nostrils the breath of life, and man became a living soul." You are a living soul, made in the image and likeness of God. God made Adam and Eve first, and they were placed in the Garden of Eden. There was work for them to do. There was sweet fellowship with their loving Creator. However, something happened that ruined it all. The Bible says in Romans chapter 5, verse 12, "Wherefore, as by one man, sin entered into the world, and death by sin. And so death passed upon all men, for that all have sinned." Our relationship with God was ruined because of sin, and sin brought about death. Death is separation from God in a lake of fire for all eternity. Because of sin, you cannot please God. Because of sin, you cannot have fellowship with God. God already has a will or a plan for how we should live. There is a way that our Creator expects for us to live, but sin ruined that. In Isaiah chapter 53, verse 6, "All we like sheep have gone astray. We have turned everyone to his own way, and the Lord hath laid on him the iniquity of us all." The iniquity or sin that was laid on Jesus Christ was the sin of choosing your way rather than God's way. Sin has convinced us that we can choose our own way. People are struggling to find purpose for their lives, and many end up with a life full of regret. As long as you are without Christ, you are going astray. But once you come to Christ, He can become the shepherd that leads you. In 1 Peter chapter 2, verse 25, "For ye were as sheep going astray, but are now returned unto the shepherd and bishop of your souls." Psalm 23, verse 3 tells us, "He restoreth my soul. He leadeth me in paths of righteousness for His name's sake." He will never lead you astray. He will always lead you to do what is right. Ephesians chapter 2, verse 10 says, "For we are His workmanship, created in Christ Jesus unto good works, which God hath before ordained that we should walk in them." God has a will and plan for how you should live. There are good works that God has in mind for you now that you are in Christ. There is the revealed will of God and expressed will of God. The revealed will of God is found in the Bible. There are certain things that are always God's will. He will never tell you to do anything otherwise. The expressed will of God, however, is that certain purpose for you, for His glory. The verses in Ephesians chapter 4 talk about the men given to us by God to help us as we walk through this life, and also talking about the church. The church is one of the keys to finding God's will for your life. In Ephesians chapter 4, verse 14, "That we henceforth be no more children, tossed to and fro, and carried about with every wind of doctrine." Many, however, don't read the Bible to understand the will of God. So they seek for a sign and jump to what they think is that certain purpose for their lives. Until you know that you are doing the revealed will of God, you will not know what His personal will is for you. Rather than look for a sign that changes, how about you settle your purpose by doing what God wants you to do and wait for Him to show you His personal will for you? What is God's purpose for your life? The Bible says, "You were made for God and for His pleasure." Keep tuning into the station for more help from the Bible, because the Bible has the answer.
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1: When a church replaces preaching with music, or when a church replaces preaching with small groups, or a church replaces preaching with small talk, watch out. That church is heading the wrong way, wrong direction. More changes are about to take place. When we do not celebrate the fact that we are blessed to be in a church with a preacher as the pastor, our days become numbered.
2: 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Keeping the preaching. We will keep the preaching of the Word of God central in this church. Preaching is meant to push us to action and not just tickle the ear.
1: Preaching draws a bold line between what is right and wrong. It leaves no doubt. Preaching draws a bold line. This is right. This is wrong. This is good. This is bad. This is true. This is false. Right? Preaching's bold about it. It doesn't leave any doubt. Again, preaching demands a verdict. When you hear it, you must answer. You're being confronted with truth. You have to answer. There's conviction there. And you have a choice when that conviction comes. Either you can kick against the pricks, as Saul did. Jesus said, it's hard for thee to kick against the pricks. Yeah, he was under conviction. He was starting to realize the truth, and he was going against the truth, and it was bothering him, and he was pushing against it hard still. He was trying to increase his attack against the Christians until he met Jesus. And he says, hard, isn't it? Isn't it? Yeah, it's all, it's hard, isn't it, to kick against the pricks? You're fighting against the truth. What wilt thou have me to do, Lord? Tell me what to do. Look, you have a choice when that conviction comes. Either you can keep kicking against the pricks, or you can yield and say, Lord, what would thou have me to do? When a church replaces preaching with music, or when a church replaces preaching with small groups, or a church replaces preaching with small talk, watch out. That church is heading the wrong way, wrong direction. More changes are about to take place. When we do not celebrate the fact that we are blessed to be in a church with a preacher.
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0: Don't discuss it anymore. Don't bring it up again. Why? For this very reason. If you keep putting wood on the fire doesn't go out. Stop putting fuel on the fire. Best way to do that? Shh.
1: You're listening to a portion of a message preached at International Baptist Church, Dumaguete, by Pastor Randy DeMova. Leave it buried. Gossip is of the devil, and Christians are not to be doing the devil's work. Even if something is true, it doesn't need repeating.
0: And it's compared to the person passing by, and someone has a strife, and they decide that they're going to get involved. It's not their problem, but they're going to make it their problem now. They're going to get involved in strife that doesn't belong to them. Meaning they're going to put their nose in somebody else's business. That's a good way to get your nose punched. You end up with a bloody nose when you start putting your nose in other people's business. It's not smart, right? And here's the thing. When somebody comes and starts talking to you about somebody else, you're going to say, that's none of my business. I don't need to know about that. It's none of my business. I don't need to get involved. Because that's like taking a dog by its ears. I don't do that. Why would I want to get involved in somebody else's fight? Stay out of it. Stay out of it. Pastor's version. It is stupid for you to get involved in other people's business. Look, just stay out of other people's business. If you're not invited, don't get involved. And if you are invited, think twice before entering. Verse 18. You ready for more? As a madman who casteth firebrands, arrows, and death, so is the man that deceiveth his neighbor and saith, am not I in sport? Pastor's version. When you use your mouth to cause trouble with others and just laugh it off like it's all just for fun, you're like the crazy person who is out of his mind and doesn't even realize the damage or death he's caused people while he laughs the whole time.
2: I'm just having fun. We're just joking, Pastor. We're just having fun.
0: You just caused damage to somebody. I just thought about now the illustration, Pastor Wilkerson, if you're listening on the radio in the mornings, right? Talking about his sons and some guys and moving, turning someone's car, and it cost them about $400 to get it repaired. And they were just trying to be funny, but it caused damage. And you can do the same thing with your tongue. And you laugh, oh, I didn't mean anything by it, but you're hurting people. That ought to bother you that you're hurting people. A madman doesn't care that he's hurting people. Madmen! Because they're hurting innocent people and they think it's fun. It's sport. It's just for fun. But that's what you're like when you're gossiping. You're causing hurt and damage. If I didn't mean that, but you're doing it. And you keep doing it. Stop. Verse 20. Ready? Verse 20. Where no wood is, there the fire goeth out. So where there is no talebearer, the strife ceaseth. The strife will end as soon as you stop talking. So many problems would go away if people would learn how to shut their trap. There's some problems that would just die if people be quiet. Some of you have heard me tell you in my office while counseling you these words. Just let it die. You've heard me say that about multiple different things, different arenas, but just let it die. Don't discuss it anymore. Don't bring it up again. Why? For this very reason. If you keep putting wood on the fire doesn't go out. Stop putting fuel on the fire. Best way to do that? Shh.
1: 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Additionally, you may visit us at International Baptist Church, Dumaguete. 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Maybe you've thought about what will happen to you after you die. Death is not a pleasant topic, but death is a reality that all men must face. Many are doing everything they can to try to extend their lives, but no man can cheat death. The Bible tells us in the book of Hebrews chapter 9 verse 27, "And as it is appointed unto men once to die, but after this, the judgment." Every man has an appointment with death, and that death is not the end. It is followed by a judgment. Are you prepared to meet God? There is a lot of information that is spread about what that day will be like. Sadly, many are just living their lives and just hoping for the best without any real understanding of what is ahead. My friend, there is a reason that God has given us His words so that we can know the truth. Here is the truth you need to know. First, that we are all sinners. Every man is a sinner because every man that has been born, except for Jesus Christ, is a descendant of Adam as their father. He sinned, and that sin nature is passed down to us. We all do wrong. In Romans chapter 3, we read, "As it is written, there is none righteous, no, not one. There is none that understandeth. There is none that seeketh after God. They are all gone out of the way. They are together become unprofitable. There is none that doeth good, no, not one." Further in the same chapter, Paul wrote, "For all have sinned and come short of the glory of God." We all have the same problem. It is a sin problem. The second truth you need to understand from God's word is that sin has placed us all under condemnation. We will be judged for our sin. Romans chapter 6 verse 23 says, "For the wages of sin is death." We are told through the prophet Ezekiel, "The soul that sinneth, it shall die." Death is the penalty for sin that we cannot escape. We are guilty. Sin must be paid for. The only payment that satisfies the debt of sin is death. That death is more than just a body that goes into the grave. Death is eternal separation from God in the lake of fire. Revelation 20 verse 14 says, "And death and hell were cast into the lake of fire. This is the second death. And whosoever was not found written in the book of life was cast into the lake of fire." Oh, death comes to every man. And after death, there is a judgment. And those whose names are not in the book of life will spend eternity in the lake of fire. But I have good news for you. Another truth from the Bible. Jesus already paid for your sin. Many people have heard of Jesus, they know His name, but they do not know Him. They've heard of His virgin birth, but they don't understand why it matters. They know how He died on the cross to pay for our sins, but they don't know how it applies to them. The truth is, Jesus is the Son of God, born of a virgin, so that He would have a body like our body, but without the sin nature we have as the sons of Adam. He was perfect. Yet He died on the cross, which was the payment for sins He never committed. He was paying for your sins. His payment was a full payment. 100% of our sins were paid for by Jesus Christ. He was placed in an empty tomb, then after 3 days, as He promised, He arose from the dead. He conquered our enemy, death, and because He was resurrected and lives, He has made available to all of us eternal life. Romans chapter 6 verse 23 says, "For the wages of sin is death, but the gift of God is eternal life through Jesus Christ our Lord." Eternal life is a gift paid for by Jesus and is freely available to all who believe it. That is the final truth I wish to share with you. You can be saved and know it. All a person must do to be saved is believe. Ephesians chapter 2 verse 8 tells us, "For by grace are ye saved through faith, and that not of yourselves. It is the gift of God, not of works, lest any man should boast." We can do nothing to be saved. Jesus did all that was necessary. All we can do is make the decision to either believe it for ourselves or reject the free gift of eternal life, paid for and made available by Jesus Christ. Faith in the finished work of Jesus is all that is necessary for you to receive eternal life and know it. Don't live another day in doubt. Believe on Jesus Christ today for salvation. 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

0: truth is very valuable. You wouldn't want to pay much for error, but you want to pay for truth. Searching for truth. Wonder where you can find it. You say, well, how can I find truth? Well, let's see. If you say, I just need the facts. If you looked up the definition for fact, it would say that which is done, a deed, or a thing that really happened, or it would say reality and truth. So a fact is defined in terms of truth. Good. So now you look up truth. In the dictionary, it says truth is a fact or reality. Do you see a little bit of circular logic here? We got a fundamental problem. Our basic building blocks of fact and truth are all tied together. It takes a whole lot of faith to believe in these things. Did you know we all live by faith? If someone says, I believe that's a fact, they already express faith when they use the word believe. And so ultimately, everything starts with faith. There's no such thing as scientific facts. We just by faith make observations and build our lives on them. It takes faith to believe facts to establish truth. Since it all starts with faith, let's bypass the dictionary to find out what it's all about in one verse. Jesus saith unto him, I am the way, the truth, and the life. No man cometh unto the Father but by me. So if you want to know what truth is, it's Jesus.
1: This is Pete Cowling.

0: A little while ago, we asked the question, what is your basis for good decision making? We heard many answers, but the Bible should be our authority for every question. This is Theo Amante with the Bible answer to that question. Well, we make decisions every day, whether they are small or big decisions. Decisions must be made from a premise that there is right and wrong. Within right, there may be better and best, but it is all based upon a set standard of truth and righteousness. Who determines what is best? In Proverbs chapter 16, verse 25, there is a way that seemeth right unto a man, but the end thereof are the ways of death. The decision you make may seem right because of circumstances, but have you considered the end? Have you seen the lives of others who've made the same decision? We are not born with the knowledge or understanding necessary to make good decisions. We must be taught good discernment. We need to get counsel and advice, but only from the sources that care only about giving us truth and right. In Proverbs chapter 11, verse 14, where no counsel is, the people fall. But in the multitude of counselors, there is safety. You need counselors that are wiser than you are. Your peers often aren't the best people to go for counsel because they may be just as unwise as you are. You need counselors who don't care if truth offends you. Those who will challenge our own desires and be more concerned about leading us correctly than making us happy. Though it may hurt our feelings, truth ought to be first. In Romans chapter 14, verse 12, so then every one of us shall give account of himself to God. It is never right to make the wrong decision, and we are accountable for the decisions we make. Take responsibility for your choices. You have no one to blame, so you need to choose wisely. Good decisions are not always recognized until afterward. We must have the faith in the source giving us the wisdom. Is it God? Is it of God? Or is the person godly? In James chapter 1, verse 5, if any of you lack wisdom, let him ask of God, that giveth to all men liberally and upbraideth not, and it shall be given him. God has wisdom that is not of this world. Ask in faith, believing that he will give you the wisdom that you need. He has a lot of wisdom to give, and he doesn't scold or reprove anyone who asks from him. In Hebrews chapter 4, verse 12, for the word of God is quick and powerful, sharper than any two-edged sword, piercing even to the dividing asunder of soul and spirit, and of the joints and marrow, and is a discerner of the thoughts and intents of the heart. His wisdom comes from his word, and we have men of God, pastors that have given their lives to preach and teach God's word and are willing to guide us in the way that God would have us to go. The question is, are you willing to ask? God wants what is best for you. He has a good, acceptable, and perfect will for your life. In Romans chapter 12, verse 2, and be not conformed to this world, but be transformed by the renewing of your mind, that ye may prove what is that good and acceptable and perfect will of God. Don't allow your mind to be pressed into the mold that the world has made. You have to believe that God has your best interest in mind. God has given us ways to help us in our decision making. Keep tuning into the station for more help from the Bible, because the Bible has the answer.
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5: 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Whoso loveth instruction loveth knowledge, but he that hateth reproof is brutish. A good man obtaineth favor of the Lord, but a man of wicked devices will he condemn. A man shall not be established by wickedness, but the root of the righteous shall not be moved. A virtuous woman is a crown to her husband, but she that maketh ashamed is as rottenness in his bones. The thoughts of the righteous are right, but the counsels of the wicked are deceit. The words of the wicked are to lie in wait for blood, but the mouth of the upright shall deliver them. The wicked are overthrown and are not, but the house of the righteous shall stand. A man shall be commended according to his wisdom, but he that is of a perverse heart shall be despised. He that is despised and hath a servant is better than he that honoreth himself and lacketh bread. A righteous man regardeth the life of his beast, but the tender mercies of the wicked are cruel. He that tilleth his land shall be satisfied with bread, but he that followeth vain persons is void of understanding. The wicked desireth the net of evil men, but the root of the righteous yieldeth fruit. The wicked is snared by the transgression of his lips, but the just shall come out of trouble. A man shall be satisfied with good by the fruit of his mouth, and the recompense of a man's hands shall be rendered unto him. The way of a fool is right in his own eyes, but he that hearkeneth unto counsel is wise. A fool's wrath is presently known, but a prudent man covereth shame. He that speaketh truth showeth forth righteousness, but a false witness deceit. There is that speaketh like the piercings of a sword, but the tongue of the wise is health. The lip of truth shall be established forever, but a lying tongue is but for a moment. Deceit is in the heart of them that imagine evil, but to the counselors of peace is joy. There shall no evil happen to the just, but the wicked shall be filled with mischief. Lying lips are abomination to the Lord, but they that deal truly are his delight. A prudent man concealeth knowledge, but the heart of fools proclaimeth foolishness. The hand of the diligent shall bear rule, but the slothful shall be under tribute. Heaviness in the heart of man maketh it stoop, but a good word maketh it glad. The righteous is more excellent than his neighbor, but the way of the wicked seduceth them. The slothful man roasteth not that which he took in hunting, but the substance of a diligent man is precious. In the way of righteousness is life, and in the pathway thereof there is no death. We trust that the power of God's Word on today's edition of Light for Your Pathway was a blessing. Tune in again to Light for Your Pathway.
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4: 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Lengthening and strengthening. God desires for us to put aside the old life and live in newness of life. Let us put away the sins that weigh us down.
6: It doesn't make sense for a man to ask God to help him overcome drinking and then not clean the liquor out of his house. See, you don't have to be a victim to sin. You don't have to sin. There's God's help for that. But God's help isn't going to magically make the liquor disappear out of your cabinet. You're not going to go home tonight and say, wow, look at that. It all disappeared. No, you're going to have to do that. And it may not be for you alcohol, but you know what your sin is. And it's no different. It's not just going to magically disappear because you're at church tonight and you come to the altar and say, God, I don't want to do that anymore. Well, it's still there waiting for you. And until you get serious about it and say, God, with your help, I'm going to overcome this and give me strength because I'm going home and I'm getting rid of it and it won't come back. Whatever it is your sin is, until you get serious about it, it's going to defeat you. It's going to hold you back. Does it make sense for a man or a woman to ask God to help him or her think pure thoughts, but not remove those friends or those games or those apps that put garbage in front of your eyes constantly? But you won't get serious about it and get rid of the things that are putting those thoughts in your mind. Are you listening? God wants to help you with that sin. God's grace is available. You don't have to continue in sin. God forbid that you continue in sin. But you got to get serious about it. You're going to have to do something about it. Doesn't make sense for a man or a woman to ask God to help them break the chains of adultery and continue to have conversations with the adulteress. Folks, you can't play with sin. The devil doesn't play fair. You can't play around with it and think that somehow it's not going to affect you. Should a man take fire into his bosom and his clothes not be burned? You can't play with it. It's going to destroy you. And until you get serious about sin and say, I'm done with it, I'm getting rid of it, I'm getting rid of the cause of it, I'm going to avoid the temptation of it, until you get serious about it, you can pray and ask God to help you with that sin all you want to, but you're ignoring the help that he's going to give you. God doesn't do everything for you. He makes all things possible. He'll give you the strength that you need, but you got to use it. Whatever your sin is, it is time to make the decision that it ends. Fall on your face before God and beg him to help you overcome it. And then go do what you can do. I'm begging you, church, for your sake, for your family's sake, for the sake of the next generation, for the sake of International Baptist Church being able to continue to reach more people and make a difference in Dumaguete, in this area, and in the world. Folks, we have to deal with sin. We can't pretend it doesn't exist. We can't pretend it doesn't harm us. We can't pretend that we're immune to it. Sin can't take us to hell. Jesus Christ took care of that. But he wants you to live righteous, and you're not to continue in sin. Even if God's grace is available, you're not to continue in sin. We're going to get serious about it. And I'm asking you to. You have the power to do much, and God has the power to help you where you're too weak. But you have to do your part.
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8: Have you seen Dad's will?
9: Yeah.
8: Have you noticed I'm not in it?
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8: Who would have guessed a few brushstrokes on canvas would be worth so much?
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8: 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Someone paid $1 million to buy that painting and then they gave it to Dad.
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4: Luke 6:46, and why call ye me Lord, Lord, and do not the things that I say? Here's a little introspective thought. How long has it been since you started or stopped something because of a sermon or because of your Bible reading? How long has it been since you shed tears at the altar? Perhaps our biggest fault is not that we don't know what God says, but that we don't apply what God says. This is sad, but I think a lot of people go to church not to be changed or to be fed from the Word of God, but to be entertained by the man of God. Why do you go to church? Why do you read your Bible? Why do you listen to a Christian radio station? Is it just an alternative lifestyle for you? If all the Christian things around you were taken away today, would you miss them? Something to think about.

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3: 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I love IBC because of the preaching of the Word of God. I love IBC because of the passion for souls. And I love IBC because of my pastor and the people of God.
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0: Jesus' voice is the voice of the teacher. In Matthew 11, verse 29, Jesus said, "Take my yoke upon you and learn of me, for I am meek and lowly in heart, and ye shall find rest unto your souls." Jesus sends out an invitation to all who labor and are heavy laden, burdened down, and need rest, to come to him and to learn of him. Let him teach you. He will put his yoke on you and teach you. There's a better way than the way you've always known, or the ways that you've already tried. Let the master, the teacher, instruct you in the way. In John 7, verse 14, the Bible says, "Now about the midst of the feast, Jesus went up into the temple and taught." Jesus was most often found teaching. He knows better than anyone what man needs, and he is happy to speak to those who will listen. Some who were amazed at his teaching question how he came up with some of the things that he taught. In John 7:16, Jesus answered them and said, "My doctrine is not mine, but his that sent me." Jesus spoke or taught what the Father gave him to teach. His doctrine is truth. Oh, that all of us had a desire to hear his teaching. I'm reminded of when Jesus visited the house of Martha in Luke chapter 10, verse 39. And she had a sister called Mary, which also sat at Jesus' feet and heard his word. What better place could there be than to sit at the feet of Jesus and allow his words to enter your heart through your ears, to be taught by the Creator and our great Savior? Get to know the voice of Jesus. Get to know the voice of the teacher.
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0: Why do people love International Baptist Church? 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

0: Matthew 19:8, he saith unto them, Moses, because of the hardness of your hearts, suffered you to put away your wives, but from the beginning it was not so. Jesus had been asked a question about divorce, and he said that marriage was meant to be permanent. He said, wherefore they are no more twain, but one flesh. What therefore God hath joined together, let not man put asunder. His critics then asked why Moses had given decrees in Deuteronomy concerning rules regarding divorce. Jesus responded that Moses had to give those commands because of the hard-heartedness of the people. Basically, the people were going to get divorced regardless of what God wanted, so God simply added some rules to try to govern the practice somewhat. Again, God is against the sin of divorce, not against the people, but against the sin. Matthew 19:8 again, he saith unto them, Moses, because of the hardness of your heart, suffered you to put away your wives, but from the beginning it was not so. A simple question today. Has your hard heart or hard head ever caused your leaders to bend the rules just to accommodate you? Something to think about.
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am Jaylen Flores, and Philippians chapter 4, verse 4 says, "Rejoice in the Lord always, and again I say, rejoice." 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

0: Did you know a toad has 11 pairs of chromosomes, an alligator has 16, a cat 19, and a rhesus monkey has 21? A human has 21 pairs of chromosomes. You're saying, wow, that's pretty good. Well, a potato has 24, and a dog has 39. Also, a chicken has 39. If we are descendants of the amphibians, that means 123 pairs of chromosomes would have to change. But 10 pairs of chromosomes has approximately 130 million chemical bases in it. Each would have to change just right at exactly the right time. That would be kind of like replacing half of the books in the Library of Congress and then adding 10 new wings full of books, one text at a time, in the correct numerical order, without any plan by a blind librarian. Maybe there were some plans in the way that God made you. This is Pete Cowling.
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0: You don't need things to change so you can do right. You just need to do right. And work is right. It's right for men, young men, to work and to work hard. Don't ever feel sorry for a man who has to work. Work is good. Work is not a bad word. Huh? Hey, parents, don't use work as a punishment.
1: You're listening to a portion of a message preached at International Baptist Church, Dumaguete, by Pastor Randy DeMovo. Wise financial decisions. Laziness. It is a terrible sin that we must be willing to change. So teach your children the value of hard work and show it by your example.
0: One of the best financial principles I can give you. Are you ready? Work, work, work. Verse 4. He that observeth the wind shall not sow. He that regardeth the clouds shall not reap. Don't let difficulty stop you from working. See, it's a lazy person. Oh, yeah, it looks like it's going to rain today. I think I'll just wait till tomorrow. Guess what? There'll be a cloud tomorrow, too. And you're going to go hungry because you never plant your field. Yeah, don't let fear of what might happen determine what you do. You'll never get anything done if you live by fear. Well, I'm just afraid this. Well, I don't know. I'm nervous about that. Well, it's okay to be prudent. It's okay to foresee the evil and to try to avoid things that are harmful and hurtful. But listen, but you can't be paralyzed and never do anything because something might go wrong. Look, I'm a very cautious person. I'm slow to make some decisions. I'm not in a hurry to do certain things because decisions have consequences, and I want to be careful. But at the same time, I know this. I can't just not make any decision. I want to make the best decision I can make, an informed decision if I can. I want to be hasty in my decisions. I want to be making sure that I sit down, count the cost, make sure it's the right thing to do. But listen, but if you let fear rule you, you'll never get anything done. You'll have nothing to show. If you're always looking for better conditions to start doing what you're supposed to be doing, you'll have empty hands and empty pockets. Can I spiritualize this for you? Stop waiting to become a soul winner till there's a better time to be a soul winner. Well, one of these days. Stop waiting to tithe. Well, if I ever win the lottery. Stop playing the lottery. That'll probably help you with your finances right there, man. But listen to me. All this, well, you know, one of these days when I'm in a better situation, you know, when I got more money. You're not going to get more money if you're being disobedient with the money you have. It doesn't work that way. If you won't be faithful with little, you won't be faithful with much. So you got to start where you are and be faithful with what you have so God knows he can trust you to be faithful if he gives you more. But don't keep putting off, waiting for your ship to come in or better circumstances. Don't let circumstances determine what you do or don't do. Do right, do right, do right. Amen. You don't need favorable circumstances to do right. You just need to do right. You don't need things to change so you can do right. You just need to do right. And work is right. It's right for men, young men, to work and to work hard. Don't ever feel sorry for a man who has to work. Work is good. Work is not a bad word. Huh? Hey, parents, don't use work as a punishment. Why would I want my kids to think work is punishment? It's not punishment. It's how we contribute. It's how we get things done. It's how we survive. We have to work. Listen, Adam and Eve messed it up for us in the garden. Everything was free food in the garden until they sinned. And now we got to plow and water. And we got to work now. We got to sweat of our brow because of sin. It hasn't changed, folks. We're still under the curse of sin. I can be saved, but I'm still under the curse of sin and the consequences of sin. That means we have to work. If a man doesn't work, Paul said, hey, these guys that travel with me, my fellow companions, missionaries, if they don't work, don't feed them. If a man doesn't work, he shouldn't eat. Work is not a bad thing. Work is a good thing. Fathers, teach your kids how to work. Show them how to work, but teach them how to work. God made men to work. See, playing doesn't help you meet responsibilities. Work does. Playing doesn't help your family. Work does. Laziness is the worst sin.
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0: In Mark 16:15, Jesus said to his disciples, "Go ye into all the world and preach the gospel to every creature." 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
3: And if you look on your right, you'll see the tree Ed Morris fell out of when he was only 10.
4: Ooh.
3: On the left is a house where Ed Morris was born.
4: Excuse me, who's Ed Morris?

heaven or hell? Where are you going to spend eternity? Do you know for sure? The truth is in the Bible, God's holy word. And the Bible makes it clear that we can know for sure where we are going. There are four things you need to know in order to have the hope, a sure expectation that heaven will be your home. Number one, the Bible teaches us that we are all sinners. In the book of Romans, chapter 3, verse 10, the Bible tells us, "There is none righteous, no, not one." It continues to tell us in verse 23, "For all have sinned and come short of the glory of God." The truth is, we are all sinners, every man, woman, and child, because we are all the children of Adam and Eve, the first man and woman God created. God placed them in a perfect place, the Garden of Eden, and allowed them to eat of all of the trees in that garden, except for one. He warned them that if they sinned, disobeying him, and ate that fruit, the penalty would be death. The Bible tells us that they did eat the forbidden fruit and became sinners. You and I are the children of Adam and Eve, and their sinfulness is passed down to us. The reason you and I sin is because we are born with a sin nature. It is just natural for us to sin. Nobody has to teach us how to sin. It comes naturally. In fact, it is just as normal for us to sin as it is normal for a mango tree to grow mangoes. The problem is, and the second thing you need to know is, there is a penalty for sin. It is death. Romans chapter 6 verse 23 says, "For the wages of sin is death." The only way that sin can be paid for, according to the Bible, is death. It takes the shedding of blood, an acceptable sacrifice, in order for our sin debt to be paid. If our sin is not paid for, we will spend eternity tormented in the lake of fire, separated from God. There is no escaping it. No man can save himself from death in hell, because all men are sinners. Our only hope is that someone could save us. And that leads me to the third thing you need to know. Jesus paid for your sin already. Do you know who Jesus is? He is God, come in the flesh, born of a virgin. His mother's name was Mary. But the most important thing about Jesus is who his father is. His father is God, not a man. If Jesus was the son of Adam, like you and me, he would be a sinner like you and me. But because his father is God, he is perfect, holy, and without sin. Yet, he died, the penalty for sin, on the cross. He shed his precious blood, not to pay for his own sin. He didn't have any sin to pay for. He was making the full payment for our sin. My sin, your sin. He died, was placed in a grave, and after 3 days he arose from the dead. And because he lives, he can give to us eternal life. His death paid the full price for anyone who will receive it. The fourth thing you need to know is you can be saved if you will believe that what Jesus did for you is the only thing that can save you. His payment alone, plus nothing, minus nothing, is the only payment God accepts for your sin. He loves you, and he gave his life so that you can live forever instead of spending eternity in hell. Again, Romans chapter 6 verse 23 says, "For the wages of sin is death, but the gift of God is eternal life through Jesus Christ our Lord." Eternal life is a gift, but you must choose for yourself to accept it or reject it. It is free,
We cannot pay for it. We cannot work for it. We can only receive it by faith of our own free will. Romans chapter 10 verse 13 tells us, "For whosoever shall call upon the name of the Lord shall be saved." This is a promise from God. If you believe that Jesus is the only one who can and will save you, and if you will cry out to Him, trusting only His love for you and the gift He offers you, not your good works, not your religion or church, just Jesus, He will save you. 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

0: Gravity's the great stuff. Did you know without gravity, we could only jump once for joy? Did you know without gravity, we'd be space cases? Wonder what gravity really is. Did you know without gravity, the moon wouldn't go around the Earth? The Earth wouldn't go around the sun, and the whole universe would be in trouble without gravity. My hero, Isaac Newton, said to speak of gravity in the absence of God is absurd. I really like gravity. I read that scientists have concluded if the gravitational constant in our universe varied by one part in 10 to the 40th, our universe could not exist. 10 to the 40th. My wife says, Pete, what does that mean? So I said, Frida, if you had 10 to the 40th teaspoons of water, that would be enough water to form 420,000 million million Earths. That's a lot of them. That's in one teaspoon. And if you missed that count by one teaspoon, the universe would be doomed. God had to be very careful when he created the universe. Was God careful when he created you? Did you ever complain about your state in life and how God made you? Did you ever think about that God picked out the parents you have and the place you were born and the time you were born? Maybe, just maybe, the same God who carefully crafted the gravitational constant carefully crafted you. The Bible says in Psalm 139, verse 13, For thou hast possessed my reins, thou hast covered me in my mother's womb. I will praise thee, for I am fearfully and wonderfully made. Marvelous are thy works, and that my soul knoweth right well. My substance was not hid for thee when I was made in secret and curiously wrought in the lowest parts of the earth. Thine eyes did see my substance, yet being imperfect. And in thy book all my members were written, which in continuance were fashioned, when as yet there were none of them. How precious also are thy thoughts unto me, O God! How great is the sum of them. Maybe, just maybe, we should believe it when we read 1 Peter chapter 5, verse 7, when it says, Casting all your care upon him, for he careth for you. This is Pete Cowling.
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0: John 3:3. Except a man be born again, he cannot see the kingdom of God. Have you ever thanked God that when we depend upon Him and Him alone to take us to heaven, that we become one of His children? Really, realize He could have called us employees, slaves, servants, friends, associates, or any number of names, but He chose to make it so that we are actually related to God Almighty. Here's the thought for this hour. Praise God that we're not slaves that could be sold, employees that could be fired, volunteers that could be dismissed, business associates whose usefulness could be ended. We're relatives, children, sons and daughters who must be cared for, a relationship which can never cease. All of us have ex-friends that won't have anything to do with us anymore. We all have acquaintances from 10, 20, 30 or more years ago whose name we would have to be reminded of. But if someone is blood kin to us, they'll always be blood kin to us. Just another little aspect of the Christian life, being one of God's family. Something to think about.
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1: You didn't get saved as a group, you got saved individually, and he knows you as an individual. He knows the hairs on your head. No, he knows you. And he prayed for Peter, and I believe he prays for you. He knows your situation, he knows your problems, but he also knows the solutions. Trust him.
2: 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Let Satan sift you. Christ didn't stop Satan from sifting Peter. Jesus is praying for you to make it through your difficulties.
1: So it was important that Peter knew that the other disciples also had targets on them. And it's important for you to know tonight that all of us as children of God, and especially those who are winning souls and those who are faithful and those who are teaching and trying to raise children for God, I want you to understand that there's a target on you. Not to run and hide, but to recognize the source and the reason that God allows Satan to cause us trouble. God allows it to happen. But let me show you tonight with the warning of Satan desiring Peter and the other disciples and his desire for us. With that warning came a great word of encouragement, both for now and for in the future. Again, back in verse 32, where we started tonight, in Luke chapter 22 and verse number 32. Again, there's the warning, Simon, Satan hath desired to have you, that he may sift you as wheat, but I have, notice this, but I have prayed for thee, that thy faith fail not. When thou art converted, strengthen thy brethren. So Jesus made it clear to Peter that he had prayed for him personally. And by the way, I believe Jesus is praying for each of us personally. He knows your name. He's bringing your name before the throne of God. He is interceding for you. See, doesn't he just do it for all of us at once? He could, I suppose, but I believe that he's taking each of us individually. He knows you. He's interested in you. You're not just part of a big group. You didn't get saved as a group. You got saved individually. And he knows you as an individual. He knows the hairs on your head. No, he knows you. And he prayed for Peter, and I believe he prays for you. He knows your situation, he knows your problems, but he also knows the solutions. Trust him. But he said to Peter, when thou art converted, then strengthen thy brethren. So that the day would come. Here's what Jesus is saying. Peter, because again, Peter's about to deny him. And Jesus just told him that he was about to deny him. And Peter's going to be very down after that. Okay? Miserable, a failure. He's going to just want to quit and go back to the old life. He said, I go fishing. And a bunch of the guys said, we'll go with you. And so they're discouraged. And Jesus knew they were going to be discouraged, that Satan would take advantage of their discouragement and try to destroy them the rest of the way. And Jesus gave him a warning. He said, hey, Peter, this is what's about to happen. But when? There was no doubt in Jesus' mind that Peter was going to make it. But when thou art converted, Jesus had no doubt because Jesus had prayed for him, that his faith would not fail. And Jesus believed in prayer more than you believe in prayer, more than I believe in prayer. Jesus said, I know it's going to work out because I prayed for you. I know you're going to make it, Peter, because I prayed for you. And when, not if, when thou art converted, strengthen thy brethren. The day would come that when others were going to need Peter, Peter was going to be the one to offer them that strength. Jesus was counting on Peter.
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3: 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Everyday, miski unsa pa na siya, miski kadautan, we need to give thanks.
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5: Ako arang gisingig pray is kanang sa ko ang daily life nga yang gihatag, then na-assure na ako nga yang gi-give ang akong gi-pray kay og wala ko ron, wala ikaw na akong pray.
6: Even though kung mag-pray ta, diba, we don't really hear him and diba when we pray. Pero just the feeling nga murag, every after I pray, I feel like safe or manang fulfilled ang feeling ba. Any plans nga akong gi-pangayo ni Lord will eventually unfold.
7: I just believe in him. And there were times nga I asked for something and then the thing that I asked was right in front of me, so I just believe.
8: I feel assured nga he hears my prayers because I know na siya plans for me, whether my plans are different from his plans.
9: When I pray, you see, I feel sort of solidarity. 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
2: Don't go away. Coming up, we will see how God's Word answers that question.

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2: Hey, I hear you won the chance to have God answer any question you ask.
3: Yes, I did.
2: What are you going to ask?
3: Why do your shoestrings only break when you're in a hurry? You know how that is. You're late for an interview.
2: And... Wait, that's it?
3: Yeah.
2: You can ask God anything. Why don't you ask him something profound, like what's the meaning of life?
3: I thought about that, but that was answered through King Solomon in the Bible.
2: Oh, well then how about why do bad things happen to good people?
3: The book of Job answers that. I wanted to ask something the Bible doesn't address.
2: What about what does God want you to do?
3: The book of John, chapter 6. I tell you, with all the answers the Bible has, reading it is like having God right there in your living room. The thing I didn't see addressed was shoestrings.
2: Oh, okay. By the way, stressful situations cause you to use excessive force. Thus, you break your shoestrings.
3: Fine. Now I have to come up with another question.
4: 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We heard many answers, but the Bible should be our authority for every question. This is Theo Amante with the Bible answer to that question. Well, the Bible says in Isaiah chapter 59 verse 2, but your iniquities have separated between you and your God, and your sins have hid his face from you, that he will not hear. The sad reality is that God will not hear the prayer of a sinner. Sin is such an offense to God that he hides his face from us and he will not hear. While we are sinners, even when we pray for our needs, or we pray for good things to happen, or even pray for our loved ones, he is not listening. In Matthew chapter 5 verse 45, that ye may be the children of your Father which is in heaven, for he maketh his sun to rise on the evil and on the good, and sendeth rain on the just and on the unjust. God makes the sun rise for the good and for the evil. He sends rain on the just and on the unjust. So just because there is something good happening in your life, it doesn't mean that God is listening to your prayers. Now this goes against what many of us have been taught, but we need to rest in God's word rather than the words of man, to help us understand God and His ways. Unless you are sincerely seeking for God and His mercy to save you, He will not hear. In Hebrews chapter 11 verse 6, but without faith it is impossible to please Him. For he that cometh to God must believe that He is, and that He is a rewarder of them that diligently seek Him. You need faith. He will reward you if you diligently seek Him. Because we are sinners, you need someone to go between you and God. We are enemies with God. But that's why Jesus came to help reconcile us once again. In Romans chapter 5 verse 10, for if, when we were enemies, we were reconciled to God by the death of His Son. Because of Christ's death, burial, and resurrection, we can be reconciled to God. Our relationship with God can be restored, and now we can go to God and He will hear our prayers. God can tell if you are one of His or if you are a sinner. God is not obligated to hear the prayers of a sinner, but He will hear the prayers of those that are His, those that have accepted Christ as their personal Savior. In Ephesians chapter 2 verse 18, for through Him, Jesus, we both have access by one Spirit unto the Father. There is no need for us to go to a man here on earth to have our prayers answered. No saint nor any other holy person gives us access to the Father. When a believer prays, the content of his prayer is important. In James chapter 4, verse 3, "Ye ask, and receive not, because ye ask amiss, that ye may consume it upon your lusts." We aren't praying within God's will. We ask for things, and we're begging God for it, but we wonder why He isn't giving it to us. Maybe it's because you're praying for selfish gain, that you may consume it upon your lusts. In 1 John chapter 5, verses 14 through 15, "And this is the confidence that we have in Him, that if we ask anything according to His will, He heareth us. And if we know that He hear us, whatsoever we ask, we know that we have the petitions that we desired of Him." Your confidence in prayer must rest on the finished work of Christ and that you are praying according to the will of the Father. Just like sin separated us from God, a Christian's prayer can be hindered by sin. In Psalm 66, verse 18, "If I regard iniquity in my heart, the Lord will not hear me." You should not allow sin to creep into your life and hinder your prayers. Is there a sin that you're playing with, Christian? Pray according to His will. There's so much to prayer than just asking for our daily needs. A Bible preaching and fundamental church will help you learn the will of God. So start by getting saved. You don't have to be an enemy to God. Become one of His children. Then learn to pray according to His will and not yours. Keep tuning into the station for more help from the Bible, because the Bible has the answer.

0: here is some advice for young Christians. If ever you are in doubt about if something is right or wrong, at once ask God for guidance and help. Colossians 3:17 says, "And whatsoever ye do in word or deed, do all in the name of the Lord Jesus, giving thanks to God and the Father by him." Everything we do as believers is supposed to be done for the Lord. We should be mindful of our actions to be sure that we are acting as his children, remembering who our Father is, and what we do reflects upon our Father. If you can't do what you're going to do in the name of Jesus Christ, don't do it. If you are not sure if God would approve of something, don't do it. Find out first, not afterward. Romans chapter 14, verse 23 says, "And he that doubteth is damned if he eat, because he eateth not of faith. For whatsoever is not of faith is sin." If you can't do what you're going to do in faith, being confident that it is what God would have you to do, do not do it.
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2: Why do people love International Baptist Church? Just ask them, they will tell you.
3: I love IBC because of its own good, unique, and strong standards. IBC also believes biblical authority, which helps me depend on the Word of God alone to be my guide and how to decide. And also, I love IBC because of the salvation that I have.
2: Come find your reason to love IBC.
4: How do you do? When people hear the expression from generation to generation, they usually think of the elder passing on something to the younger. And in most cases, that is true. However, today you'll meet a younger who was able to pass on life's most valuable gift to his elder, because his heart and mind and life had been unshackled.

0: This is Unshackled, produced in Chicago by Pacific Garden Mission. Since 1877, Pacific Garden Mission has been offering a hand up to men, women, and children who come through the doors that never close. The expression hand out has come to have such a negative meaning that we don't use it at all at the old lighthouse. But that doesn't mean we don't meet the physical needs of those who come to us. We provide hot, nourishing meals, clean clothing, a safe place to sleep, medical and dental care. The mission's pastors and counselors also offer the spiritual food from God's Word through one-on-one counseling sessions, prayers, and Bible classes. And that's why this radio ministry, Unshackled, has been proclaiming the good news of the gospel through true life stories of changed lives for almost 50 years. All of this is made possible by the prayers and support of those who co-labor with us. Now for broadcast around the earth, here is program number 2587, another story from the classic files of Unshackled, the program that makes you face yourself and think.
1: Albert, listen to me. Mary is not dead.
2: Really? Then why am I alone?
1: Well, she's more alive than we are. Jesus Christ meant exactly what he said. I go to prepare a place for you. Mary put her trust in that promise years ago. She trusted it right to the end. And that made it a beginning. She's with God.
2: Well, I want her here with me. Here, on this earth. I never objected to Mary's beliefs. They were fine for her. That afternoon early in our marriage when she came back from your house and said she'd been converted, well, I was fine with me. Whatever Mary wanted was fine with me. She was all I needed. She's all I need now.
1: But Mary's gone.
2: And I hate God for it.
1: One day, you will have to stand before God, Albert.
2: Then I'll get a chance to tell him what I really think of him, face to face.
0: Unshackled has been on the air since 1950. We used to speak of the programs as life-changing. Of course, it is not the programs themselves that change lives, but the unfolding of the gospel message contained therein. And because these are true stories of people whose lives have been changed, they attract the interest of others who are deeply dissatisfied with their own lives and who long for a change. These inquire about these life-changing experience, and that inquiry may become a link in a chain of events that results in yet another life being changed. All of this has produced an interesting phenomenon, what we call second and third generation effects. It works like this. In the early 1950s, we dramatized the true story of an individual, and someone listening was deeply impressed, and the impact led to new life in Christ. A year or so later, we heard about that and told the story of this second person, two generations on the air. And then a third person heard the second story, was much impressed, and, well, where it stops, no man knows. You'll understand the process better as you hear the story of Nick Patakis and his father, Sam, right now on Unshackled.
3: I'm Nick Patakis, and I think that this shouldn't be known so much as my story as it should be called the story of my father, Sam Patakis. You see, Dad and I used to listen to Unshackled together. Sometimes the stories made tears run down his face, but even so, there was no notable change in his heart. Well, I should begin at the beginning. My father was born in Greece, and like so many other Hellenic boys, he immigrated to the United States when he was still very young, only 16. Now, in those days, many families in Greece had at least one relative in America. With Dad, it was his Uncle Pete. He owned and operated a restaurant in Chicago, and it was to him that my dad came. Through him, Dad was employed and received housing and help in learning his way around in a new country.
4: Listen, boy. You're gonna learn the restaurant business. You gotta learn from the bottom up. You know what's the bottom?
5: You mean basement?
4: I mean, first, you're a pot washer.
5: What means this pot washer?
4: Come here, kid. I show you. Then, pretty soon, maybe a week or two, maybe a month, you get promotion.
5: Oh, better job.
4: Sure. Wash dishes instead of pots.
3: Greeks are very interesting people. painstaking care is extended to new arrivals from their homeland. Those who were established in the States are very anxious for their relatives to make their own way, earn a living, and stay out of trouble. The newcomers better show by their actions that they are deserving of assistance. And they consider it wise to teach a young man a business beginning with the lowest work. My dad's training was very much like that of many other boys from the old country. Uncle Pete moved him from job to job, gave him good opportunities to meet the public and learn to speak English. He was trusted with greater responsibilities as soon as Uncle Pete felt confident that Dad was ready for them.
4: Hey, boy.
5: Okay, what?
4: You've been with me to the bank 4 or 5 times now, ain't it?
5: Bank? Sure, Uncle Pete.
4: And you learned all about American money?
5: Money? Okay, I learned about American money.
4: You better be sure money okay here.
5: Yeah. Let's see. 20, 40, 60, 100 bucks!
4: Never mind those bucks. This is $100. You take to the bank, bring back change.
5: Change, huh?
4: You know at the bank how I like to have it broken into smaller bills? Yeah. You just take what they give you, you count it once, and get it back here safe. Understand?
3: After Dad learned the routine, he enjoyed his trips to the bank. They allowed him to get away from the restaurant's routine, to enjoy fresh air, and to see what was happening on the streets. During one of those trips, he encountered something he had never seen before. A group of people was gathered on a street corner, singing, and some onlookers had stopped to listen.

0: What are those kind of people I see on the street just now?
1: How should I know what kind of people?
0: Well, they're singing songs about Christ lifted me.
1: Oh, those kind of people.
0: Well, something is wrong with them. Crazy or something?
1: Ha! Crazy like so many foxes. Forget about those people. Don't waste your time with them.
2: So, Dad was told to forget about those kind of people. But a few days later, when he made another trip to the bank, there they were again, on the same corner. Only this time, they weren't singing. One of them was preaching.
3: You know, we speak of the need of every human being on this earth to be saved. Now, some people think the word saved is amusing and corny. They say, why don't you think of something more original? Well, because it isn't our word, it's God's word. Now, just listen to some of the ways it occurs here in the Bible. Jesus said, thy faith hath saved thee. Go in peace. The Apostle Peter, speaking to the Sanhedrin, a powerful group of religious leaders, said, be it known to all the people of Israel that by the name of Jesus Christ of Nazareth, whom ye crucified, whom God raised from the dead, even by him doth this man stand here before you whole. This is the stone which was set at naught by the builders, which has become the head of the corner. Neither is there salvation in any other, for there is none other name under heaven given among men whereby we must be saved. And Jesus said, for the Son of Man is come to seek and to save that which was lost. The Apostle Paul said, believe on the Lord Jesus Christ, and thou shalt be saved. So then, when we use this word, our reasoning is simple. It's what God has chosen. To say any less would dishonor God and would be unfair, especially to you.
0: Uncle Pete, what are those people out at the corner saying about Jesus?
1: What? Are you listening to them?
0: Well, they said that if anyone doesn't believe in Jesus, he's not saved.
1: Listen, my boy. That whole thing is just a money-making proposition. Huh? Those people sing and play and preach, and then they take a collection. And what do you suppose they do with the money? Do you know? Have you any idea how they use that money?
0: No. How?
1: I don't know. But I tell you, it is just a big money-making proposition, paying no attention to them.
2: Dad didn't ask Uncle Pete any more questions after that admonition. But sometimes, when he heard songs out on the street, he would run out the back door and down the alley to stand and listen to the singing and the preaching. When Uncle Pete discovered that, he was very angry.
1: Now you listen to me, young man. If I catch you listening to those big money people again, you know what I'll do?
0: Then why do you call them big money people? I saw what was in the collection. Less than a dollar. And six people have been singing and preaching for almost an hour. Is 20 cents an hour big money?
1: Don't ask so many questions. And Sam, if I catch you listening to them again, the fast silo, I'll give you a licking, big as you are.
2: After about 5 years, Dad stopped working at Uncle Pete's restaurant. Then the Great Depression happened, when jobs were hard to find. A man named Mr. Dallas, whose ideas agreed with those of the kind of people Dad had heard in the street, hired him as a factory worker. Mr. Dallas displayed great kindness toward my dad and all of his employees. Then he extended an invitation that my dad was afraid to accept or refuse.
4: Tikanis Pitakis.
0: Kala.
4: Sam, I've been thinking, why don't you come to church with me?
0: Well, you know how it is. My uncle
4: don't
0: told me...
4: Don't worry so much about what people will think of you, Sam. The only really important thing is how you stand with God.
2: Something else was important to my dad just then, staying employed. So, in fear of jeopardizing his job, he attended church with Mr. Dallas. But whenever there was a prayer, Dad took advantage of the fact that all eyes were closed and held his hands over his ears so he wouldn't hear a single word. Later on, when he felt confident in his employment stability, he stopped attending. Dad changed jobs again and went back to the restaurant business with his sister. During this time, he met and married my mother, Rosella, And 2 years later, my brother John was born, and then on August 9th, 1947, I was born. Dad couldn't have known that years later, the Lord would use me to cause him to consider a new life.
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2: I think that all through the years, my dad knew in the back of his mind that he must someday make his peace with God. He allowed me to attend Sunday school with a pastor's son who lived on our street. I faithfully attended from age 7 to 14. Nothing spiritual happened in my life, or his, until August 8, 1965, the day before my 18th birthday. That Sunday afternoon, Dad walked into the house where I was waiting for him. Dad, listen to me. I've just done a very important thing.
6: Huh? What you did?
2: Well, for the last 3 days now, the teachings that I heard when I attended church with my friend have filled my mind. I've been reading the Bible, Dad, and it says that Jesus is the Son of God. I can't get the thoughts out of my mind. But I read in the Gospel of John, chapter 1, oh, here, let me read it to you, beginning in verse 10. He was in the world, and the world was made by him, and the world knew him not. He came unto his own, and his own received him not. But as many as received him, to them gave he power to become the sons of God, even to them that believe on his name. Dad, I'm one of those who now believe in his name. I know it in my heart, not just my mind. I just received Jesus as my Savior. From now on, I'm going to live a better kind of life. You know, be careful about the people I hang around with, no more bad language. Oh, and get this, with the Lord's help, I'm even going to stop smoking.
6: Well, Nick, quitting smoking is a good thing anytime, but I don't know what to say. Should I say congratulations?
2: No, it's my turn to talk, Dad.
6: Oh?
2: Now that I've received Christ as my Savior, what about you, Dad? What about you, Dad? That was the question I had to ask my father, because I loved him so much, and I knew that Jesus loved him even more. In the days that followed, he saw evidence that Jesus had changed me. My desires and actions were so different. And he wasn't the only one who saw it either. Some of my friends asked, "Hey, Nick, what's changed you?" And I had a quick answer. "It took a person to change me, buddy. His name is Jesus Christ." And Dad heard another one say, "Boy, Nick, I wish something like that would happen to me." And again, my answer was simple and direct. It will, if you ask him sincerely. Yeah, I had answers from my friends, but none that seemed sufficient to penetrate the heart of my stubborn father. The trouble with him was that he liked the things of his present world and worried about giving them up. And so when I invited him to church with me, he always came up with an excuse. My mother tried to help.
6: Well, I know, Nick. I said I'd go one of these days, but I'm tired. Working on the railroad is so physically demanding. Maybe next week, son. Look, isn't it enough that your mother is going with you?
2: Okay, Dad, but you can say that one too many weeks, you know. Mom, are you ready to leave?
7: No, Nikos. Sam, you promised the boy. What kind of a father tells lies to his own son?
2: And that's the way it went for a long time. He would often change the subject whenever I talked to him about the Lord or church attendance. Then, as it happened, we began listening to a radio program called Unshackled. One program especially touched us both. As that program came to a close, Dad was in tears.
8: This man, who had again and again placed his hopes of happiness in marriage, faced a lonely future. Death had again made him a widower. But his faith was such that he was able to say with Job, "The Lord gave, and the Lord hath taken away. Blessed be the name of the Lord. And, for he knoweth the way that I take. When he hath tried me, I shall come forth as gold." And now, friend, your own trials may not be of this order, but are you able to meet them in faith and with a peaceful heart? There is one who stands ready to meet your trials with you, to counsel with someone who is concerned about you and who can tell more about this living Lord. Feel free to get in touch with Pacific Garden Mission, Chicago, Illinois, 60605. The telephone number in Chicago is Wabash 21462.
2: Take it easy, Dad. It was a sad story, but that man wasn't destroyed by what happened.
6: I know, but I wonder, are those really true stories?
2: Yeah, I think they are. They wouldn't dare say it if they weren't.
6: Very sad, very beautiful, and true, huh?
2: You know, Dad, there is something to this. And when they say your life can be filled to overflowing, they really mean it. Well, we listened often to those programs, and always our hearts were touched. And so was my mother's.
7: That was a very compelling story, Sam. You know what I think I will do? I'm going to send a few dollars to those people.
6: Sure, Rosella. Why not?
2: Mom, you know what I think? There's something else they'd rather have than that.
7: No. Tina, what is that, Nikki?
2: Having people write and tell them that they've just received Christ as Savior. That's what they're always talking about on the program.
6: You know, maybe you're right, son. Boy, my Uncle Pete should know about such a thing.
7: Uncle Pete? Why?
6: When I was working for him, I used to hear people singing and preaching on the street outside his restaurant. Uncle Pete always says, "Don't pay attention. It's just a scheme to make money."
2: Well, we continued to listen to the Unshackled program. Dad often wept over the stories he heard, but that's as far as it went with him. One Sunday afternoon, Dad walked into the house where I was waiting for him.
6: Say, Nick, what is that place, that Pacific Garden Mission we hear on the radio?
2: It's the place that produces the program that we listen to, but they also hold meetings there. Would you like to go there with me on Saturday evening?
6: Oh, yeah, sure, I'll go.
2: But when Saturday came, he had another excuse. Only that time, my mother was pretty plain in what she had to say.
7: Sam, don't break your promises. It's no good. Don't you want your son to have any respect for you at all?
6: Yeah, but Rosella, I didn't realize when I promised.
7: Didn't realize what? Sam?
6: How afraid I am to go. I don't understand. It doesn't make sense to me.
2: Well, that did it. My dad and I drove to Pacific Garden Mission the following Saturday night, and he found something he had never known before. Songs. Wonderful songs, full of enthusiasm, and sung by people who sounded as though they knew and meant what they sang. He knew these people had something that he did not, but nevertheless, he kept telling himself that there was plenty of time to make a decision. Then came our third trip to the old lighthouse. Dad, are you going to make a decision tonight for Christ?
6: Well, I don't know, son. Maybe. Why?
2: No one ever knows how much time is left.
6: But that's ridiculous.
2: Is it? Tell that to the person lying in that ambulance.
6: What? Oh, there's nothing funny about that.
2: I didn't say it to be funny, Dad. I meant it. Why not tonight?
6: Well, we'll see, son. We'll see.
2: That night, at the end of the service, Dad stayed put and wasn't about to give in to the invitation to receive Jesus Christ as Savior. Then, out of the corner of my eye, I saw the mission superintendent, Harry Saulnier, passing by. He stopped beside us and then turned and spoke right to my father.
9: Dear friend, are you a Christian?
4: Are you saved?
6: Sure. I'm sure I'm saved.
4: Now, some say I'll put it off till another day, but, dear friend, there may not be another day.
9: That's true.
4: The Bible says right here in 2 Corinthians chapter 6, behold, now is the accepted time. Behold, now is the day of salvation. Now, not tonight or tomorrow, now is the day of salvation. And again, God says in the Gospel of Luke, thou fool, this night thy soul shall be required of thee, and this very night some may not reach home. Don't delay, friend. Don't delay. Delay can be eternally fatal.
2: That night, Dad didn't sleep at all. He was tormented by his recall of the scriptures that he'd heard through the years, what he heard that night at the mission, the wailing sound of the ambulance on the expressway, and worst of all, he was ashamed of the way he had lied to the superintendent. The next morning, Sunday, my dad came bursting into my room. Tears were pouring down his face, but I could see that he was a happy man.
0: Oh, Nick, son, listen to me. I have just given myself to Jesus. You were right. When I suddenly realized that he is truly the Son of God who died on the cross so my sins could be forgiven, I just couldn't wait any longer. I prayed for him to forgive me for not responding to all the times he used people to tell me about him. I opened up my heart and said, yes, Jesus, I recognize you for who you are, the only begotten Son of God, and I'd sure appreciate it if you would recognize me, a lost sinner who needs to be saved. And you know, Nick, he did. And the heavy burden that I had been carrying around all these years was suddenly gone. It was a weight on my heart that I didn't even know was there until he took it away.
10: Praise his name, Dad. You know, Dad, we're more than just father and son now. We're brothers in God's family.
0: Oh, Nick, I have to tell your mother and your brother John right away. Like that mission man said, today is the day of salvation.
2: And when we did witness to my mother, she said that she had accepted Christ a few years earlier, but her commitment was deepened after Dad's salvation. Well, I pursued a career in accounting. But Dad and I did volunteer work at Pacific Garden Mission that drew us even closer. 2 summers after my conversion, Harry Solnier asked me to come to work at the old lighthouse. I worked on Saturdays, and that was a big day there. My job was as doorman, passing out tracts and witnessing to people as they passed by. Good afternoon, sir. I'd like for you to have this little pamphlet, which could be very important reading for your life. Hello, ladies. Here's something free for you, which you can hardly find anymore.
11: Thank you. We're going into the mission.
2: Oh, well, let me open the door for you.
11: Thank you. Excuse me? You gave me this tract when I entered the mission a few minutes ago, but I think you should give it to someone who needs it.
2: Oh, I didn't mean to offend you, ma'am.
11: Oh, no, no offense taken. It's just that I'm already a born-again Christian. I'm Patty Gleason, and my friend Diana and I are volunteers in the women's division. We work with the children here.
10: Well, praise the Lord. My name's Nick Batakis, and I've done all kinds of volunteer work here the past few years. I'm studying accounting at a business college.
11: Oh, Diana and I enjoy working with the children, even though I am from a family of 13. Well, I better get back to the kids. It was nice meeting you, Nick.
10: It was nice meeting you, Patty. I hope we'll see each other again soon.
2: And we did. We were married that year in June 1968. The following year, I began attending a local Bible college, taking the pastor's courses with an emphasis on Greek. The Lord blessed us with 2 sons and 3 grandchildren. It was my association with Pacific Garden Mission that stimulated my desire to be in full-time ministry today. Over the years, Patty and I have served the Lord together in many ways. I've pastored 6 churches, established 2 churches, and am currently the pastor of a church in Oak Park, Illinois. My dad went to be with the Lord in 1996. Having seen God's sovereign grace at work in 3 generations of our family. And I know that His grace will continue to work from generation to generation.
5: friend, God's sovereign grace will work its miracle in your life if you will allow it to. The Bible says in Ephesians chapter 2, verse 8, "For by grace are you saved through faith, and that not of yourselves. It is the gift of God and not of works, that lest any man should boast." If you'd like to know how you can receive this gift of God, just contact Pacific Garden Mission, Chicago, Illinois, 60605. 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This is program number 2587. Heard in the true story of Nick and Sam Batakis were Greg Whalen, Joel Corey, Guy Burrill, Doug Dudley, Roman Sawinski, and Nancy Sellers. 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

0: Did you ever realize that when you were in your mother's womb, only a few days old, your body was creating 250,000 neurons every minute for your brain? These neurons migrated to exactly the right place where they were supposed to be to find their proper niche. The distance and precision with which the neuron travels are comparable to a person walking from Los Angeles to New York City and finding the correct office suite, all without benefit of a map. Within a few weeks at this stage of growth, billions of neurons arrive at their correct addresses at the right time and make thousands of correct connections. Our cross-country traveler would also have to have known every square block in downtown Manhattan and the phone numbers and offices of everybody that was there. You know, these things don't happen by accident. Just maybe we have an intelligent God who cares and carefully creates us. Kiss my foot, Darwin. This is Pete Cowling.
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1: Dross, D-R-O-S-S, is the word the Bible uses to refer to the garbage rock that is mixed with the precious ore. It's the iron ore minus the iron. In our area, we call it slag. It's gold ore without the gold. Proverbs 25 verse 4 says this, "Take away the dross from the silver, and there shall come forth a vessel for the finer." Notice there are two steps here. The dross is separated from the silver through melting the entire rock. The silver is heavier and it is allowed to flow out one way while the dross is sent another way. Then once the silver is formed into a bar, it again goes through the fire from the refiner as it is shaped into a ring or a bracelet or another piece of jewelry. One fire consumes the impurities, then you're qualified for the crafting fire of the master. So two lessons here. Number one, pray for your dross to be consumed. And number two, you'll never be done with trials. Something to think about.
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3: Oh, yeah, right. 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
2: No, God hates the sin in our lives. 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
2: Alan, you're not meowing.
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0: Why do people love International Baptist Church? Just ask them, they will tell you.
1: I love IBC because this church taught me how to win souls to Christ, and the people in this church are very friendly.
2: I love IBC because there are lots of convicting preaching, godly friends to encourage me to read the Bible every day and to keep doing right. Most especially are the family I see here in IBC. They are a great example for me to look up to and copy someday.
0: Come find your reason to love IBC.

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Because of you, I found the path that led me to the Lord. And I still follow footsteps from your preaching of God's word.

0: I'm a voice. I'm not a reverend. I'm a voice. I'm not a doctor. I'm a voice. I'm not a scholar. I'm a voice. There's a world that needs the truth of God. In God's name, let's let them know what it is.
1: I just got the news this morning that you had slipped away. Seemed my heart was broken,

0: you are hurt, is it better to forgive or to seek revenge? We took to the street to ask people what they thought about forgiving others.
1: If you have revenge, what else to do there? I mean, there's nothing after. So of course, you must forgive them. God will do the rest for you.
2: Sa may makuha po na ko, if mo revenge ko, murara ko ni-equal ako sa iyang gibuhat sa ko.
3: I tend to distance myself, especially in situations nga close to me. And then we eventually had this conflict, huge conflict, knowing that they've done that and there is a possibility that they may do it again. Taking revenge is, as what I've experienced before, I eventually came to realize that it's pointless.
4: We have to live according to the law of the Lord. And if God has forgiven us, why can't we forgive those who hurt us?
5: Ako may mo palayo, pero naadyo na yung magtubagan. 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
6: It's better to forgive than to seek revenge because it's hard to live a life with a heavy heart.
0: Don't go away. Coming up, we will see how God's word answers that question.

0: A little while ago, we asked the question, when you are hurt, is it better to forgive or to seek revenge? We heard many answers, but the Bible should be our authority for every question. This is Theo Amante with the Bible answer to that question. Well, the Bible says in Romans chapter 12, verses 19 to 21, "Dearly beloved, avenge not yourselves, but rather give place unto wrath. For it is written, Vengeance is mine, I will repay, saith the Lord. Therefore, if thine enemy hunger, feed him. If he thirst, give him drink. For in so doing, thou shalt heap coals of fire on his head. Be not overcome of evil, but overcome evil with good." The Bible tells us not to seek for revenge, but to forgive. To forgive someone means to pardon or to overlook an offense. We need to overcome evil or hurt with good. You may say to yourself, of course that's the correct answer. But do you really forgive others? The Bible says in Matthew chapter 6, verses 14 through 15, "For if ye forgive men their trespasses, your heavenly Father will also forgive you. But if ye forgive not men their trespasses, neither will your Father forgive your trespasses." If you're saved, thank God that you are forgiven. Now Jesus wants you to forgive others as well. Forgiving someone often seems difficult, and even the Apostle Peter asked Jesus about forgiveness. In Matthew chapter 18, verses 21 through 22, "Then came Peter to him and said, Lord, how oft shall my brother sin against me, and I forgive him? Till seven times? Jesus saith unto him, I say not unto thee until seven times, but until 70 times seven." In verses 23 to 35, Jesus gives a parable of a servant who owed his king 10,000 talents, or millions upon millions of pesos. The man had no way to pay, but the king freed him from the debt out of mercy and compassion. That same servant went out and looked for his co-worker that owed him 100 pence or thousands of pesos. His co-worker begged for mercy, but he didn't receive any. He threw him into prison. The king heard of what happened and called for that wicked servant and said in verse 32, "O thou wicked servant, I forgave thee all that debt because thou desiredst me. You pleaded with me for mercy. Shouldest not thou also have had compassion on thy fellow servant, even as I had pity on thee?" The wicked servant was sent to the tormentors till his own debt of 10,000 talents was paid. Verse 35 says, "So likewise shall my heavenly Father do also unto you, if ye from your hearts forgive not everyone his brother their trespasses." Forgive from your hearts, or trouble and unrest will come to your heart. In Matthew chapter 6, verse 12, "And forgive us our debts, as we forgive our debtors." The Bible says in Ephesians chapter 4, verse 32, "And be ye kind one to another, tender-hearted, forgiving one another, even as God, for Christ's sake, hath forgiven you." In Matthew chapter 5, verse 44, "But I say unto you, love your enemies, bless them that curse you, do good to them that hate you, and pray for them which despitefully use you and persecute you." It's hard to hate someone that you're praying for. In Romans chapter 12, verse 20, "Therefore, if thine enemy hunger, feed him. If he thirst, give him drink. For in so doing, thou shalt heap coals of fire on his head." You know, it's hard to be bitter against someone when you're doing good for them and their family. We often hear, forgive and forget. But when you forgive someone, you don't have to forget. You may be more careful with that person, but you don't have to constantly remind them or yourself of the wrong that they did to you. Give those hurts and pains to Christ. Forgive them from your heart for your sake. Forgive others as God has forgiven you. Is it better to forgive or seek revenge? The Bible says, it is better to forgive and overcome evil with good. Keep tuning into the station for more help from the Bible, because the Bible has the answer.
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2: Paul wrote in 1 Corinthians chapter 12, verse 1, "Now concerning spiritual gifts, brethren, I would not have you ignorant." Several times in the New Testament, the Apostle Paul and even Peter voiced their concern that believers not be ignorant. There are some things worth knowing. Let me give you something worth knowing. 2 Corinthians chapter 5, verse 1, "For we know that if our earthly house of this tabernacle were dissolved, we have a building of God, an house not made with hands, eternal in the heavens." It is worth knowing that when our body dies, we have a house eternal in heaven. The next verse says, "For in this we groan, earnestly desiring to be clothed upon with our house, which is from heaven. If so be that being clothed, we shall not be found naked. For we that are in this tabernacle do groan, being burdened, not for that we would be unclothed, but clothed upon, that mortality might be swallowed up of life. Now he that hath wrought us for the same self same thing is God, who also hath given unto us the earnest of the Spirit. Therefore we are always confident, knowing that, whilst we are at home in the body, we are absent from the Lord. For we walk by faith, not by sight." It is good for us to know that this body we are living in is not our final home. In fact, the longer we live in this body, we should feel less and less at home in this body. We are to be desiring to be clothed with our new home, because when we are, we will be where the Lord is, with Him, forever. For us to be absent from this body is to be present with the Lord. This body has infirmities and limitations, and we cannot fully enjoy all that God has for us whilst we are still in this body of flesh. But there is coming a day when this robe of flesh we will drop and rise to seize the everlasting prize. Don't get too attached to the body you're living in today. It's not permanent, but the permanent that is awaiting you will be wonderful. When we know this, we can stop living for the flesh and yield to the Spirit, who gives us a foretaste of glory divine. Something worth knowing is that when our body dies, we have a house eternal in heaven.
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3: The way the devil gets us is he uses a lust that we already have and fools us into thinking we can satisfy that desire without it affecting us. But when you take the bait, he captures you. And I want you to notice the end result is death, because he's warring against your soul.
0: You're listening to a portion of a message preached at International Baptist Church, Dumaguete, by Pastor Randy DeMoville. Living as pilgrims. The devil tempts us to give into the flesh as we live in this world. Yield not to temptation, Christian.
3: And the devil's watching you, and he knows your desires, and he's going to use the things of this world to stir up your passion, your desires, your lust, because then he can catch you. The devil's smarter than you. If you can figure out how to catch a mouse, he's trying to figure out how to catch you. And he's going to use your desires, your worldly lust. And when you recognize that you have that, then you're ready to be careful, beware. The way the devil gets us is he uses a lust that we already have and fools us into thinking we can satisfy that desire without it affecting us. But when you take the bait, he captures you. And I want you to notice the end result is death, because he's warring against your soul. He wants to destroy you. He's going to use the lust that you have, the desires that you have. Let me explain how this works. First, you're drawn away. You're drawn away. That's when you think about it. That's when your mind is drawn toward it. How does that happen? Advertising. What is advertising? Stop. Just think for a minute with me. What is advertising? Y'all know what I'm talking about. Advertising, right? You see advertising on television, commercials. You hear it on the radios, advertising. You see it on billboards. You open up a newspaper. You read a magazine. It's everywhere. It's on Facebook. As you scroll, advertising, advertising, advertising. Right? What is advertising? You know what they're doing? They're trying to convince you that you need what they're offering. They're trying to make whatever it is they're selling look good to you so that you won't resist buying it. And they're masters at it. They're very good at it. They have mastered the art. There are some advertising firms that can charge a lot more than others because they are really good. They have studied the psychology of how you think. They know what colors to use to get people to be interested in certain things. They know what imagery to use. They know what sounds to use. You ever see the advertisement for like a Coca-Cola? And you see that Coca-Cola can, and on the outside there's the sweat, right? The little drops. It just looks cold and refreshing because they know you're thirsty and you're looking for something cold and refreshing. They're going to make Coca-Cola look like what you need. They want to get men to drink Panduai. They're going to advertise everything that goes with drinking. They're going to put immodesty up there and the fantasy that they think it makes them look like that. I look like that when I drink. No, you don't look like that when you drink. You look like an idiot. When I was a kid, there was the commercials for Marlboro, the Marlboro Man. Cowboy with the big Stetson hat, you know, rugged. That's what people think. They smoke. They think they look like that. No, you look like an idiot. That's what you look like. But they advertise. They're playing off your lust, your appetites, your desires. They're trying to stir it up. You're not even thinking about food, but all of a sudden, you hear crunch. Hungry. They're masters at it. But it's just reinforcing, you need this. This is what you want. This is what you want. This is what you want. This is the drawn away.
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5: Did you know there are no scientific explanations? There are only scientific observations. These observations can be carefully measured and recorded, but ultimately they are based on unprovable assumptions. For example, how do you prove gravity? I love gravity. It's my favorite force. It's the only scientific force that exists that does not have a repulsive. It only attracts. Wonder what causes gravity? Newton's second law says a body at rest tends to remain at rest, and a body in motion tends to remain in motion unless it's acted on by an outside force. If you drop a rock, you can't see any outside forces, but it's there. It's gravity. It's an attractive force. Stephen Hawking, who was supposed to be the greatest mind in science ever during our time of life, by the way, Stephen Hawking believes in God now, but it's too late. Stephen Hawking made this statement in his book, A Brief Theory of Time. He said, gravity is caused by gravitrons, a so far unseen and undetected particle. Do you see an object of faith, gravitrons, unseen, undetected? Boy, it takes faith to believe in gravity, doesn't it? This is Pete Cowling.
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9: 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Whoso loveth instruction loveth knowledge, but he that hateth reproof is brutish. A good man obtaineth favor of the Lord, but a man of wicked devices will he condemn. A man shall not be established by wickedness, but the root of the righteous shall not be moved. A virtuous woman is a crown to her husband, but she that maketh ashamed is as rottenness in his bones. The thoughts of the righteous are right, but the counsels of the wicked are deceit. The words of the wicked are to lie in wait for blood, but the mouth of the upright shall deliver them. The wicked are overthrown and are not, but the house of the righteous shall stand. A man shall be commended according to his wisdom, but he that is of a perverse heart shall be despised. He that is despised and hath a servant is better than he that honoreth himself and lacketh bread. A righteous man regardeth the life of his beast, but the tender mercies of the wicked are cruel. He that tilleth his land shall be satisfied with bread, but he that followeth vain persons is void of understanding. The wicked desireth the net of evil men, but the root of the righteous yieldeth fruit. The wicked is snared by the transgression of his lips, but the just shall come out of trouble. A man shall be satisfied with good by the fruit of his mouth, and the recompense of a man's hands shall be rendered unto him. The way of a fool is right in his own eyes, but he that hearkeneth unto counsel is wise. A fool's wrath is presently known, but a prudent man covereth shame. He that speaketh truth showeth forth righteousness, but a false witness deceit. There is that speaketh like the piercings of a sword, but the tongue of the wise is health. The lip of truth shall be established forever, but a lying tongue is but for a moment. Deceit is in the heart of them that imagine evil, but to the counselors of peace is joy. There shall no evil happen to the just, but the wicked shall be filled with mischief. Lying lips are abomination to the Lord, but they that deal truly are his delight. A prudent man concealeth knowledge, but the heart of fools proclaimeth foolishness. The hand of the diligent shall bear rule, but the slothful shall be under tribute. Heaviness in the heart of man maketh it stoop, but a good word maketh it glad. The righteous is more excellent than his neighbor, but the way of the wicked seduceth them. The slothful man roasteth not that which he took in hunting, but the substance of a diligent man is precious. In the way of righteousness is life, and in the pathway thereof there is no death. We trust that the power of God's Word on today's edition of Light for Your Pathway was a blessing. Tune in again to Light for Your Pathway.

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0: Judges 16:6. And Delilah said to Samson, "Tell me, I pray thee, wherein thy great strength lieth, and wherein thou mightest be bound to afflict thee." Four thoughts I had about Samson. Number one, he was very casual about God's blessing in his life. Dear believer, God doesn't have to be so good to you. Make sure you notice what God does for you. Number two, verse 16 says, "And it came to pass when she pressed him daily with her words and urged him so that his soul was vexed unto death." Everyone has a spiritual breaking point. It's a lot easier to avoid temptation than to try to conquer temptation. In 1 Corinthians 10:13, God promises to give us a way to escape temptation, not to conquer it. Number three, in verse 17, it says, "Then he told her all his heart." Your heart is exceeding valuable. Be very cautious into whose bank you deposit it. Young people, fall in love with Christ before you fall in love with a sweetheart. And number four, fourth thought I had about Samson, this guy slept really hard. Something to think about.
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0: There are over 300 prophecies in the Bible fulfilled by Jesus. Amazing Alan will now illustrate the odds of those prophecies coming true.
1: How am I going to do that when I'm strapped to the propeller of an airplane with a milkshake in my hand?
0: The probability of Jesus fulfilling all those prophecies is about the same as Alan being able to drink that milkshake without spilling a drop.
1: Okay, you're talking about specific prophecies, right? Like being betrayed for 30 pieces of silver, or being born in Bethlehem.
0: That's right, Alan.
1: Well, I don't get it. All those prophecies are nearly impossible to fulfill. Drinking this milkshake is a piece of cake.
0: Right. Let's go.
1: Okay.
0: Contact.
1: Contact.
0: Oh, looks like Alan dropped his milkshake.
1: There's no place like home.
0: Jesus said that no one can go to God except through him. No person in history has the qualifications to make that claim except Jesus.
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3: Freedom comes at a great expense. 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And we need to remember. And so God says this day will be a day for a memorial. And he says, ye shall keep it.
2: 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Lord's Supper. The reason why we take the Lord's Supper is only for remembrance. 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
3: Back in 1999, when I made my first trip to the Philippines, I was taken to a place up in Manila, and I thought, well, I want to take these families that just got here, some of them for, I think, the first time they'd ever been to the Philippines, and we were getting ready to move down to Negros, but I said, I want to show you something before we fly down to Bacolod. I said, I want to show you something. So we got on a bus, and we went to the American Cemetery up in Manila. It's a memorial. You see the graves and you see the names engraved of American and Filipino soldiers who died in World War II so that this country could enjoy the freedom that it has today. And it's a memorial, beautiful place, and it's very moving to go there and to see all the crosses and to see the names engraved of those who died or were missing in action from World War II. But it's a memorial, it's a place to go and remember. It's a place to go, and so we don't forget the sacrifice of men and women who died so you could have freedom in your country. I love the bond between so many years between America and the Philippines, that World War II really helped there, because there was American blood shed here in the Philippines so that you could have freedom. But in that cemetery, there are Americans and Filipinos both who died so we could have freedom. And it's a memorial. We go back and we remember the price that was paid. We remember the sacrifices that were made. We have a holiday in America called Memorial Day. And I think you've got similar holidays here. But it's a day that we spend remembering those who gave their lives so we could have the freedoms that we enjoy. Freedom comes at a great expense. It's always at the cost of blood. It's always lives that have to be given so that there can be freedom. And we need to remember. And so God says this day will be a day for a memorial. And he says, ye shall keep it. Remember what the Apostle Paul told the church in Corinth about the ordinances that he gave? He said, those ordinances, I want you to keep them. Now, don't neglect them. Don't forget them. Don't walk away from them. Don't ignore them. Keep them. You keep on observing them. You keep them important. You keep on doing it the way that you're supposed to do it. Protect those ordinances. Protect those rules. Make sure you do it exactly like I told you to do it. And God says here that this day shall be a memorial, and ye shall keep it a feast to the Lord. He says, you're going to remember this day, and I want you to keep it. I don't want you to change anything about it. I want you to protect it. It's a very special day. It's a very important day, and you're going to do it the same way every year. It's going to be a tradition. It's going to be an ordinance, a rule that God set up. He says it's not an option for you. You've got to do it, and you've got to do it exactly the way that I tell you. It's a tradition that God gave his people. It's a memorial that they were supposed to keep, an ordinance that they were supposed to keep. Now you say, what does that have to do with church and the Lord's Supper. Well, what was those two words? God said, when I see the blood, I will what? I will pass over, right? Pass over. That's what this feast was called. They were going to have this memorial. It was called the Passover. The Passover. And generations would come down the line and the children would say, why are we having this feast, Daddy?
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0: For you to make the church optional is to make Jesus optional. For you to make the church insignificant is to make Jesus insignificant. 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
1: You're listening to a portion of a message preached at International Baptist Church, Dumaguete, by Pastor Randy DeMovo. Love for the church. We see that Jesus loves the church. If we make the church a little thing in our lives, we make Jesus a little thing also in our lives.
0: Husbands, love your wives even as... There it is again, isn't it? Remember last week he told the apostles, love one another as I have loved you. Look what he says here. Husbands, love your wives even as... Do you see it there? Again, he gives us the example or the how or the, we could say, the kind of love that we're supposed to have, as even as Christ also loved the church and gave himself for it. So you and I, we ought to love what Christ loves. We ought to love what Christ loves. Last week we saw that Jesus said to love one another. Why would he care if we loved one another? Because he loves each of us. Are you listening? If he loves me and he loves you, he wants you to love me and he wants me to love you. So he doesn't want me to hate someone he loves. He loves us both. And so he says, love one another the same way. And if you'll remember, he loves with the kind of love was an agape love, right? A deep, abiding, unconditional type of love. Remember, agape love has nothing to do with you. You don't earn that kind of love, or you don't deserve that kind of love. It's not love that's given to you because you do something. It is a love that's just given. It's based upon the giver, not the recipient. And so we also ought to love what he loves. We ought to love one another, as we saw last week, but we ought to love what he loves. Christ loves the church. Did you see that there? Husbands, love your wives, even as Christ also loved the church. And if Christ loves the church, and we ought to love what he loves, I suppose we ought to love the church also. And that's what I want to talk about tonight, that we need to have a love for your church. For you to make the church a little thing is to make Jesus a little thing. Say, I'm just going to reason with you a little bit here, just some things that ought to be easy for us to grasp, get a hold of. For you to make the church optional is to make Jesus optional. For you to make the church insignificant is to make Jesus insignificant. For you to make the church unimportant is to make Jesus unimportant. For you to make the church a low priority is to make Jesus a low priority. The truth is, you cannot truly be in love with Jesus and not in love with his church. Are you listening tonight? I don't think a lot of Christians get this. They think they love God, they love Jesus, have a relationship with Jesus, but they think they can do without the church. They don't think the church is necessary. And I want to say, you cannot have a love for Jesus Christ and not be right with his church, and not have a love for his church. The church is as much a part of Jesus as his body is a part of Jesus. You cannot separate Jesus from his church. They're one. And this is a great mystery that Paul's talking about, how that a man leaves his father and his mother and cleaves to his wife, and they two become one. And he's saying that Jesus Christ loves the church that way. He has become one with his church. You can't separate him from the church. And we ought to love the church.
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Dear Lord, I love you because you first loved me and purchased my pardon on Calvary's tree. 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
11: 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The Anchor Radio. Good to be with you on this Friday morning. Happy Friday to you, and happy Philippine Independence Day. And hopefully you got the day off, or you get to spend some time thanking God for the freedoms that you get to enjoy. Oh boy, would everybody be able to have the freedoms that we do? I think about it when we get to meet for church, that not every place in the world has the freedom to gather together and open a Bible and share their faith. And what a joy it is to live in a place where we can freely move about and speak of Jesus Christ and not have to hide and do it in secret. Thank God for the freedoms that you have. Don't just look at it from an economical standpoint, but look at it from a kingdom of God standpoint, that you get to do things that others cannot do. So happy Independence Day to the Philippines. We're looking forward to a day here. Some of the men from the church, I don't know how many, I have no idea who's going to show up this morning, but right after we get off the radio, a bunch of us are going to take a ride. Hopefully the rain's going to pass over by then, and we're going to take a ride today, and I don't know where we're going. I let someone else do all the planning. I'm just along for the ride today, and we'll enjoy some fellowship together, and a lot of the ladies are going to be getting together with my wife and other ladies from the church and spending the day together, and so looking forward to some good fellowship today with good people. And so you pray for our safety as we do that. But it is good to be with you this morning. Looking forward to another great weekend as we go into a Saturday and Sunday coming. And just we live for the weekends here. It's all about what serving the Lord and what the Lord's going to do. And just looking forward to another exciting Sunday here at International Baptist Church. Maybe you've been thinking about getting your family to church, getting out. You've been listening to our station here locally. And maybe you've said, you know, one of these days, we're going to go visit there. Well, make it this Sunday. And let us know when you get here. Let us know, hey, we heard you on the radio. We'd be thrilled to know that. And so thank you for taking the time to listen this morning to Good Morning Dumaguete. We're happy to be able to spend this hour with you. I've got a daily truth to share with you in just a few moments. And Brother Theo Montes in the studio again today, and we'll be discussing it. We do welcome your questions, your comments, and your song requests. 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She wants to hear Tina Thompson sing So Much to Thank Him For. We'll be right back.

And thank you, Jonah Manukot, for that request this morning. Hiles Anderson College singing Glorious Freedom. Very appropriate song, I guess you could say, for an Independence Day. Good to be with you this morning for Good Morning Dumaguete. Thank you for taking the time to tune in. Glad to be able to spend this hour with you. Well, have you read your Bible yet today? I pray that you have some time set aside to spend in God's Word, looking for truth and applying that truth in your life. Let me share with you from my Bible reading this morning today's daily truth. It comes from the Gospel of John, chapter 20. I've just sent it over to the Anchor Radio app for those who have it open and would like to follow along with us in the Bible there. John chapter 20, beginning of verse 30, and many other signs truly did Jesus in the presence of his disciples, which are not written in this book. But these are written, that ye might believe that Jesus is the Christ, the Son of God, and that believing ye might have life through his name. John tells us why God gave us this written word, this written testimony. These things were not written just to give us religious history. They were not written just to tell us about an empty tomb, a weeping woman, fearful disciples, or a doubting Thomas. These words were written so that we might believe that Jesus is the Christ, the Son of God. Think about it. Mary saw the empty tomb, but she still needed to know that Jesus was alive. The disciples heard the report, but they still needed to see the Lord. Thomas heard the testimony of others, but he said he would not believe unless he saw the print of the nails and put his hand into his side. Then Jesus came. He came as the risen Savior. He showed them his hands and his side. Thomas answered, "My Lord and my God." But Jesus also spoke of those who would not see him with their eyes, and yet would believe. In verse 29, Jesus saith unto him, "Thomas, because thou seest me, thou hast believed. Blessed are they that have not seen, and yet have believed." That includes us. We do not have to stand inside the empty tomb to know he is risen. We do not have to touch the nail prints to know he is the Son of God. God has given us his written word, and the written word is enough to bring a man to faith in Christ. The Bible was not given to satisfy a man's curiosity. It was given to bring men to Christ. A person can read many things, study many things, and know many facts, but still miss the greatest truth. Jesus is the Christ, the Son of God. He died for our sins. He was buried. He rose again. Life is found only through his name. Do not treat the Bible as just another book on the shelf. Do not read it as though it is only information. God gave his word so that you would believe on his Son, and that believing you might have life through his name. John would later write three shorter books, and in one of them he included these words about the written testimony we call God's word. In 1 John 5:13, "These things have I written unto you, that believe on the name of the Son of God, that she may know that she have eternal life, and that she may believe on the name of the Son of God." If the Bible is not enough to cause you to believe, nothing else will cause you to have faith in Jesus Christ. Our faith must be solely upon the Word of God. No other evidence is as powerful to convince man. Stay with us. We'll be right back.

0: And you're still listening here to the Anchor Radio Dumaguete 101.7 FM. And thank you to Alondra Singit for that request this morning. The Wild singing God's Word, My Guide. And thank you once again to all of our listeners for tuning in this morning here for Good Morning Dumaguete. And it's just a wonderful time that we have here to be able to play your song requests, of course, to be able to spend this time with you, but and now be able to discuss the daily truth coming from Pastor DeMoville. And thank you once again, Pastor, for that. One thing that caught my attention this morning as we were reading the daily truth this morning is you were mentioning how the Bible should not be treated just like any other book on the shelf. And so personally, I have a few books as well. I have trying to build up my own personal library. And in the church here, we have books. And there's something different about the Word of God. It's not like any other book for us. And the contents that we find here, it's amazing, Pastor, the purpose of the Word of God, how it points people to Jesus Christ. And so we got to see the examples, the three people you mentioned. But I was thinking about, Pastor, that even from the Old Testament, it keeps pointing people to Jesus Christ. And even put as we read the Word of God, as we study it and share it with others, it points people as well to Jesus Christ. And so I'm amazed, Pastor, what happens when you really take time to be in the Word of God and to study it, to meditate upon it, and how much it can change a person's life. Because who is the one that they're reading and who's the one that's teaching them? And I'm so glad, Pastor, that somebody introduced me to Jesus Christ through the Bible. And so as you were reading the verses this morning, that these things are written, that ye might believe that Jesus is the Christ, the Son of God, and that believing ye might have life through his name. And so when I was a young person, I'm so glad that somebody shared with me through the Bible Jesus Christ, and I got to meet him and personally know him as Christ, the Savior, the Son of God, and that I believed in him and I have eternal life. But more so afterwards as well, the more you get serious in the Word of God, the more it opens up and God can help change your life through his Word. And so I was just thinking about that this morning, Pastor. It's not like any other book. It's not the same. Yes, there are many good books that you can read, but there's no other book that's life-changing like the Word of God. And so we have to study it, meditate upon it, and be in it daily for us to grow as Christians. So I just love the truth this morning, Pastor, that I have to be in God's Word daily. And I have to spend time in my Bible so that I can know Jesus Christ more and help others also to know him more and more.
1: Yes, I agree, Brother Thayer. It's the interesting thing here when you think about the Bible. It is a complete book. There's nothing lacking. And I love the way that John, as he writes these words, obviously under inspiration of the Holy Spirit of God. And that very point is that the Bible we have is given to us by God. He used these men. But when you think, when John says, but these are written, and what he's referring to is these particular events and stories that are recorded here in his gospel. When you go back to verse 30, and he says, and many other signs truly did Jesus in the presence of his disciples, which are not written in this book. But these are written, right? And so what he's saying is, there are many other things that Jesus did. But here's the point. You don't have to know all of those things to believe. He says, I've given you enough here. Just with what is written is sufficient for you to believe. A lot of people get this idea, like, I just need some more. It sounds good, but they just need something else to convince them. And John's saying, if this is not enough to convince you, nothing will. If these words that are already written don't do it for you, no amount of other, you don't need a bigger book. You don't need a bigger Bible. You don't need more history. You don't need more record of his events or what Jesus did. There is enough recorded in your Bible to believe. Let it be sufficient. If you need more than that, then you're just lost and you're not going to make it, because it is a sufficient record. God's not coming back to prove it to you any other way. If you won't take him at his word, there is no greater testimony, there's no greater witness, there's no greater record than what God has already given us in his word. And so don't doubt it. I think most of the people that you find that want to argue against the Bible have never read it. they've heard other people comment on it, but they've not themselves actually gone to the Word of God to let it speak for itself to them. Because that's when you really find there is power in this book. And I know that there are people who approach it academically, and they've already come with a bias against it, and you're going to have a hard time. You know, if you already decided you're against the person talking, no matter what they say, you're going to, you know, want to disagree and not accept it as truth. If you've been poisoned against it, I understand. But a person who would just come and say, you know what, let me let God speak for himself to me. If this is the Word of God, let it speak to me. Let me read it with that intent that if there is God, I want to hear from him. And you go to the Bible, you will find that it is convincing all on its own. I was thinking of one of our Bible college young ladies who's about to graduate, and her testimony that she got saved just reading the Bible. You know, she read the Bible, she found the truth there, and then later found our church. And that's an unusual. Usually someone brings the gospel to somebody, you know, from the church and invites them. But the Bible will convince a person if they'll come to it and allow God to speak. If you're looking for truth, you're looking for light, you'll find it there. And I thank God for this book. And I'm coming up on, how old am I now? This will be 54 years. Wow, this coming August. But you know, not all of my life have I been in church, but most of my life now has been spent under the preaching, teaching of God's Word. And so thankful for the Bible and the difference that it has made in our life, my marriage, my family, my children, you know, just incredible. Couldn't imagine life without it. Stay with us. We'll be right back after we hear this song by Stephen Ray Nichols. I have an Every Word Bible request that came in this morning from Murli Roshana.

0: And thank you, Leah Murkowski, for that request this morning. Caleb and Katie Garraway, Settled at the Cross. That's one of the many songs here on the Anchor Radio that the deaf can enjoy alongside the hearing through the Anchor Radio app. We've got more than 1,400 songs now that have been either sign language so the deaf can see that song being interpreted while you're listening to it so they can enjoy the radio with you. 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And I think you'll find that a blessing. Well, we have some special days coming up, of course, here. June 21, just a week, I think, from this coming Sunday, right? June 21 will be Father's Day. Brother Theo, you get to enjoy that this year as a father, new father, right? And but Father's Day this June 21, every father in our morning service will get to receive a gift. And I'll just tell you this, it includes coffee, all right? And so that right there is just enough to get every father in Dumaguete here, probably. I don't know. But come join us here for Father's Day, and we're going to honor fathers as part of our service that morning, but we'll have a gift for the fathers in attendance until we run out. So, but we'll get more if we have to, but we've got a gift for the fathers. So come, bring your father with you, and let's have a wonderful Sunday on June 21. And, of course, you don't have to wait till then. You can come this Sunday, bring your family to church, and then still come back on Father's Day. You can do both. But we'd love to see you here. And let us know when you come that you found us on the Anchor Radio. You're a listener. That will thrill us more than you know to know that you're there listening to us on the radio and spending this morning, each and every morning with us here for Good Morning Dumaguete. Please continue to tell your friends, your family, your neighbors, coworkers, classmates about 101.7 FM. Brother Amante, any other thoughts that you might have this morning on the Daily Truth?
1: Yes, Pastor. You know, one of my favorite books that I love to read in the Bible is the book of John, one of the Gospels that I like to go back to constantly because we get to see Jesus Christ really is the Son of God. And so Daily Truth this morning, Pastor, you mentioned there that, you know, yes, we can read many things, study many things, know many facts, and still miss that greatest truth. What's that truth? That Jesus Christ is the Son of God, and he died for our sins, and he was buried, and he rose again. And if we put our faith in him, we can be saved. And so I just love reading these personal accounts, as you mentioned earlier, the witnesses, where Jesus Christ, right, the book of John said that if all the things that were written about what Jesus did, or all of these mga testimonies of what he did for these people, if everything was written down, the world could not contain, or the world could not contain the books written with all the good that Jesus did. And so these were given to us exactly what we needed, enough for us to believe. And it just takes that simple faith, Pastor. The Bible talks about that faith as a child. And I want to have that kind of faith where I read God at his word and I believe it. Right? Like a little child is gullible. And so we can say lots of things and children automatically believe it. And I want to be so trusting in my Heavenly Father that what he says is truth. And specifically this morning, we see that Jesus Christ is the Son of God. He's the Savior. And he's willing to save anybody that trusts in him. So it's amazing, Pastor, that we go out on a Thursday night. We show people from the Bible how they can know for sure that they're going to heaven. And many times we use these verses, 1 John 5:13, that you may know that ye have eternal life. And just amazing last night, Pastor, talking to some people, telling them that you can be saved. And some had a hard time accepting right away. So just a little bit more understanding from the Word of God. And then they put their faith and they got saved, and even got to meet some people that said, can we be saved basically? Is it possible for us the way that we're living? I said, Jesus Christ can save you. And it's just an amazing truth that we can have, Pastor. It's just like that starting ground that helps us to continue to grow. But it's all because of our simple faith that we have in the Word of God. And we have not seen Jesus, but we've believed. And so I'm looking forward to the day we get to meet the one that we've been reading about, praying about, talking to. And so just a wonderful truth this morning, Pastor, about our Bibles.
0: as we were talking during the song break there a little bit, you know, what Christ did for us, or what God has done for us by giving us the Bible, that great testimony is sufficient, right? So you think about, man wants logic. I mean, that's just, we're logical, but men are sometimes, that's their downfall. We're looking for everything to make sense to us on a logical basis. And God is a logical God, but yet he requires faith, and that faith is in his word. So there are many things that you could show a man, and he still won't be convinced. And it is the power of the word of God. And if that doesn't save a man, if a person won't believe God at his word, there's no faith. You can't put your faith in a man's argument. I was telling Brother Amante, you know, I appreciate those, you know, they sometimes called apologists, or that have taken the time to, you know, really think things through and be able to present some good arguments. But I don't know any, or if many, lost people have been won and convinced by those arguments. I don't think so. Now, what it may do is help a saved person feel strengthened in their faith, that they're believing correctly, to hear some of those arguments. I think for me, in order to hear some of those apologists, and I don't recommend you go follow all of them. Most of them are wrong in a lot of their other doctrine, but they have convincing arguments. But if anything, it'll strengthen a Christian, maybe, as they can see from the Bible why they believe what they believe, and be strengthened. But a person who's lost, typically that's not going to do it for them. And if they do put their faith in a man's logic, it's in the wrong place. Our faith must be in, this is what God said. Even if I can't logic it completely, I believe it because God said it. Right? Our faith must be there in the word of God. I think when Jesus came to his disciples and said, whom do men say that I, the Son of Man, am? Who do men say? What are they saying about me, guys? You're out there. You hear the crowds talking, and people, you know, they won't say it in front of me, maybe, but maybe they feel comfortable saying it in front of you, or you're overhearing the people talk in the crowds. And who what are people saying about me, guys? Who do they think I am? And they came up with all kinds. Well, some think you're Jeremiah. Some think you're John the Baptist raised from the dead. You know, and you're this prophet, that prophet. You know, and I can imagine Jesus kind of just, you know, smiling a little bit, thinking, really, that's what they're saying, huh? You know. And then he says, who do you say that I am? Who do you say I am? And of course, Peter, thou art the Son of God. And thou art the Christ, the Son of the living God. And Jesus says to Peter, you're right. But flesh and blood hath not revealed it to you, but my Father. And that's where the key is. It's not because men have convinced us of who Jesus is that we believe. It's that our Father, through his word, has convinced us of who Jesus is. These things that are written, our faith must be in the word of God. And if it's anywhere else, it's misplaced faith. And so thank God that he's given us the book, and we have it today. Don't neglect your Bible. Stay with us. We'll be right back after this request that came in from Heike Vargas, Thankful for the Day, sung by Hiles Anderson College.

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I do pray that your day has been a good day so far, and you're going to have a great day today and an even better weekend as we go into Saturday and Sunday. Again, let me wish you a happy Independence Day here in the Philippines as you celebrate. I think I just saw somewhere like 128, I think, years it is. I was catching, I think, just a little bit of video maybe on YouTube or something of President Marcos in a celebration or something going on up in Manila. I think it said 128 years. But congratulations, Philippines, on another year of independence. Let's make sure we are a righteous people. And let's make sure that we're honoring God, not just in words, not just by putting, you know, "In God We Trust" on a building somewhere, not just in an occasional, you know, acknowledgement. But let us live for Him. Let us acknowledge God in our daily life. Make sure that you are conscious of God. Fear the Lord and to serve Him. Learn more about the God who created you, loves you, sent His Son to die for you. Make it a priority in your life. I hope that you will. Well, it's been a joy to be with you. 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Well, let me encourage you today. 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Someone around you still needs to hear the gospel. Someone near you just needs to be reminded of God's love. Let God use you today to brighten someone else's life. Well, stick around for Lamplighter Theater coming up next here on the Anchor Radio. 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And then make sure you're back here Monday morning for more Good Morning Duma Getty. Hope to see you. Again, happy Independence Day. God bless you. Have a wonderful day and a great weekend.

0: Well, hello there. It's good to have you back. You're always welcome here at Lamplighter Theatre. On our last visit...
1: There were swords flashing and hacking away. My father seized the flag. He saluted and then dropped dead at the colonel's feet. Blood gushing out of his heart and over this button.
2: So is this a true story you tell?
1: Of course it's true. I have my button.
2: I believe you just picked the old thing up out of the gutter.
1: I hate you.
2: Teddy.
3: Yes, the Reverend Upton wanted me to fetch the boy, Teddy, and bring him to the vicarage for tea. And a discussion. Reverend Upton, The boy is here for tea, Teddy Platt.
4: Oh, very good. Thank you, Alfred.
3: Yeah. I'll show him through. This way, young man.
4: Hello, Teddy.
1: Good afternoon, Reverend Upton. I know I said something terrible in church today, and I should never have said I hated that awful Nancy, even if she is the worst enemy ever. But she doesn't believe my button is real, and...
4: Whoa, slow down there, boy. Take a seat. Have some tea.
1: Yes, sir.
4: You're a good reader, Teddy.
1: Oh, yes, Reverend Upton. One of the best in my class.
4: Read this for me, then. The first epistle of John, chapter 3, verse 15.
1: Here it is. Whoever hateth his brother is a murderer.
4: That will do. What do you think of that?
1: I think that I'm quite glad Nancy's not my brother.
4: Oh, I see part of our problem. Do you know that brother means every person in the world, man, woman or child?
1: Then I deserve to be hanged. But it was Father's button that I cared about. And she didn't believe me a bit and stuck out her tongue. It was like staring the enemy in the face with your hands tied behind your back. It was a severe moment, I tell you.
4: You want to fight the enemy?
1: Yes, sir.
5: Excuse me, sir.
3: Here is something for you to eat with your tea.
4: Oh, thank you, Alfred.
5: Yeah.
1: This looks tasty.
4: Would you care for some tea cakes and strawberry jam? I see we also have some plum cake.
1: Does every boy who causes trouble get treats like this? I'm finding I don't mind it so much.
4: Well, now we must speak seriously, man to man.
1: Indeed.
4: Your father was a very brave soldier.
1: Yes, sir. Very. Have I told you the story of when he fought through 2 dozen enemies with just his sword?
4: You have, many times. As I recall, you told me he died while saving the flag and another soldier.
1: Yes. Do you want me to tell you about it again?
4: Not right now, Teddy. Do you want to grow up to be a brave soldier like your father?
1: Oh, more than anything. But I haven't an enemy. And Mother won't let me get one.
4: There's another little verse in God's Word I'd like you to read. Ah, here we are. Read here.
1: His banner over me is love.